0: 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Up now, Tech Life from the BBC. 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
1: Hello and welcome to Tech Life on the BBC World Service, the programme about technology and how it's changing all our lives. I'm Chris Vallance. When we travel, we love to take our gadgets with us, but the lithium batteries that power them can catch fire, and on a plane, that's really bad news. We hear about a new campaign urging us to pack with safety in mind. In San Francisco, the BBC's Lily Jamali eavesdrops on an international contest for new AI applications. Will this amateur footy app score with the judges?
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5: 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Thank you so much for tuning in. Take care.
2: This is CBC News for Newfoundland and Labrador. I'm Sarah Blackmore. Good morning. Residents of Cartwright want answers. Many were protesting yesterday at what was supposed to be the site of the new school in the town, recently cancelled by the provincial government. Cartwright Mayor Sean Hallwell says communication from the province has been non-existent throughout this process, and he says they want to find out what's next for their community.
6: We're looking after the well-being of our kids, and I mean, all our residents in our town. From a public meeting we had last night, okay, this is what we want. I mean, our kids deserve a new school. They deserve what was promised to them.
2: Meanwhile, Minister of Transportation and Infrastructure, Barry Petten, says they aren't abandoning Cartwright, but government is looking to re-scope the project. The original budget for the school's construction was $38 million. Petten says the project was way over budget, with cost estimates as high as $50 million for a 50-student school. He says the government can get a good, safe school for a better price than that.
7: I mean, this sort of comes back to the reality. I inherited this problem, and I'm working through a big list of infrastructure announcements. And I mean, I've made a lot of announcements over infrastructure last year, and we had a lot of announcements there was never no money in the budget for. They were never real. They were announced, and they were not planned properly. I'm left to clean it up.
2: Minister Petten says he's hoping to meet with the community next week. Well, the federal government is expected to table legislation today restricting young Canadians' access to social media platforms and bringing in online safety standards. CBC's Madison Taylor spoke to teens here who say the technology is important to stay connected.
8: Kids, like, if they want something, they will find a way around it no matter what.
9: St. John's 11th grader Emily Toms isn't confident that a social media ban is the answer.
8: I'd say that the federal government should consult actual 16-year-olds and younger people before they make this decision.
9: Earlier this week, the Globe and Mail reported Ottawa is expected to propose a ban on social media for children under 16, after pressure from advocates to protect youth from severe mental health impacts and exposure to harmful

Good morning. You are listening to Newfoundland Morning on CBC Radio 1. I'm Bernice Hillier. Well, a warm welcome to the show if you're just tuning in now from wherever you are in central and western Newfoundland, the Great Northern Peninsula or southern Labrador, and an especially warm welcome if you're a visitor to the province who might be boiling up the kettle right now at a camp ground, perhaps. We're glad to have you. Here's what's coming up on the show today. We're going to replay something from the broadcast. Todd O'Brien paid a visit to Change Islands and joined in a cleanup there. We're going to hear all about that. That's coming up on the show. As well, we're going to take you to Grand Falls, Windsor, where there is a healing garden expansion project on the go at the Lionel Kelland Hospice in Grand Falls, Windsor. We're going to speak with the folks at the Lionel Kelland Hospice about what they've been doing over the last more than 2 years since they opened. They've been very, very busy. We'll talk about the proposed or the planned ban on social media for children under the age of 16. There's definitely talk that that's coming out, that the federal government will be bringing forth legislation. We're going to hear from an expert who says a ban may not necessarily be the way to address the harm that young people are exposed to online. As well, we'll take you to Stephenville Crossing. The contract for a courthouse there has been canceled. Infrastructure Minister Barry Petten will join us to explain what went wrong with that project, in his view, and what government plans to do next with regard to a courthouse facility, government service center for the Bay St. George region. As well, a Stephenville woman is warning others to read the fine print after a warranty stipulation has left her stuck. And we're going to hear from her this morning. She's had trouble with her vehicle and unfortunately lives too far from the nearest dealership. We're going to get all the details. That story coming up after 8 o'clock. We've still got some warm temperatures today across parts of our listening area, but some shower activity as well. Central and northeastern Newfoundland, mainly cloudy or becoming cloudy.

with a chance of showers. There is a mix of sun and cloud in the forecast for Green Bay, White Bay by the afternoon today. Highs of 17 degrees inland, 7 or 8 degrees out along parts of the northeast coast, and a little warmer for Buchans and the interior with a high of 20 degrees there. For southwestern and western Newfoundland, increasing cloudiness with a chance of showers, a mix of sun and cloud this morning for the Bay St. George area, so there's a little bit of an exception. Highs of 20 degrees inland, 12 to 14 along parts of the coast. For the Great Northern Peninsula, showers or a chance of showers to start the day, but then a mix of sun and cloud. Highs ranging from 10 degrees in the north of the Northern Peninsula, so Port Saunders area, eastern side of the Northern Peninsula, up to 15 degrees in Gros Morne today. Red Bay to Lanseclair, a mix of sun and cloud with a high of 15 degrees, 9 degrees along parts of the coast. And that is your weather forecast.

0: Marine Atlantic ferries are operating on their regular schedule today. The Kayak W, according to Labrador Marine, the departure today at 3:30 from St. Barb will be delayed by about 30 minutes because the vessel has to refuel. So that's the situation there. And it is also a dangerous goods crossing. I'm seeing that note there now. So the 3:30 departure, a dangerous goods crossing, but also delayed by 30 minutes. On the Ramia Gray River ferry run, the 8 a.m. departure today has been canceled because of crew issues, they're saying on the website, the 511NL website. So any further changes, they say, will be posted on the website. But as of right now, they're saying the 8 a.m. departure of the Ramia Gray River ferry will not go ahead. I'll provide some updates as I get them coming in on those ferry services. Here's something from the town of Port-au-Basque. There will be a detour today starting at 8 o'clock this morning in the town of Port-au-Basque on Main Street by the post office. They're replacing a culvert in the road there, so you need to detour through the post office parking lot or through Norman Avenue, so it might take you just a little bit more time to get where you're going, and you may just want to avoid that area altogether if you can. Brian McHugh brought this to my attention. The town of Flowers Cove had posted a notice reminding people who use recreational motorized vehicles that they're continuing to see what they're calling unsafe and illegal use through the town of Flowers Cove. Things like speeding, performing wheelies, and misuse of recreational areas. So they're asking people who are using those recreational motorized vehicles that they need to stop that because those kinds of things put people at risk. The NL Health Services sent us a note to say that they're working on the parking lot at Charles S. Curtis Memorial Hospital in St. Anthony. So that work is happening now over the next several weeks. And as a result of that, you can't just kind of drive through where the rotunda is, where you typically could drop people off. So there are changes there, changes as well to the emergency entrance. You can still access the rotunda through the visitor client parking area, they say, and patient staff and visitors may still park in their designated parking areas. But just be aware that there are some changes there, and they have posted about that on their website. That's NL Health Services. A power outage today to tell you about, and that is in Bonavista, affecting the town center to Mockbeggar Road, as well as the town hall to Cape Bonavista. The power outage will last from 9:30 this morning until 12:30, affecting more than 300 customers of Newfoundland Power. That's the word from Newfoundland Power about that power outage in Bonavista today. Well, let us know if you've got some information to help you get your day started and other people's day started. We would love to hear from you. The email address for us is newfoundlandmorning@cbc.ca. It would be really great to hear from you that way. If you have a public service announcement in particular, send it along to that address. If you have something more urgent, please give us a call in the early morning hours. We'd love to hear from you. 709-637-1188. The shores around Change Islands are tidier this week, thanks to some young people. Students there took part in a beach and island cleanup last week as part of Ocean Week. The fire department and the town, along with the Shorefast Foundation, made it happen. Todd O'Brien of CBC Radio's The Broadcast spoke with students from A.R. Scammell Academy.
1: Jasmine Ryan.
2: Jasmine Ryan, what do you teach?
1: I'm teaching grades 10 and a little bit of 11 and grades 12 and some gym.
2: What are you doing today?
1: We're doing an Ocean Day cleanup.
2: Okay, so where are we?
1: Change Islands. We're walking down the island.
2: And we're on what road are we on?
3: Main Street.
2: Oh, we're on Main Street, and okay, there's a bit of a ditch here, and the kids are down about, what, 10 feet?
1: Yep.
2: And what's the goal today?
1: Just trying to clean up and get rid of some garbage around.
2: All right. Okay. All right. Let's do it.
4: My friend now.
2: So you guys just started, and you've already got a good half bag.
4: Yeah, we do. It's pretty good.
2: What do you got in there?
4: Containers, oil, like containers, milk cartons, and a thing for a toilet. Yeah. So we got a line. We got a butch hatch door for the top. Emergency exit. Don't know why that was out there.
2: That's just off the side of the road.
4: Yeah, right outside of the road.
2: And what's your name and what grade you in?
4: Kobe Hoff. I am in grade 10.
5: Oh.
6: Good. Yummy stuff.
2: And what's your name? What grade you in?
7: My name's Lily Hurley, and I'm in grade 7.
2: How's the day going? You just starting, eh?
7: Yeah, it's going good. We're finding a lot of garbage out here in the ditches, trying to clean up and help the ocean.
2: So why did you want to take part in this?
7: Just to help the environment and try and get rid of some of the trash and just help the environment.
2: And how about yourself? I know you're just midway through school. Any plans for the future?
7: Not necessarily. I've thought about a lot of jobs, but I'm not really sticking with anything. So, I don't know.
2: And how long have you lived in Change Island?
7: We've been here for 8 years now. We moved from Ontario.
2: Okay.
7: So, yeah.
2: How do you like it?
7: It's wonderful. It's a lot of freedom. There's some motorbikes and stuff, which is wonderful, which if you were in bigger places, you wouldn't be able to have, but...
2: This beach seems to be worth cleaning up.
7: Yes.
5: Oh, yeah.
7: Plenty of shells around.
5: I would say it hasn't been for a while now, I think. We haven't come down this way. Last year, we did the other way, right? We did the other beaches, so we really does need to come down here, clean this up once in a while.
8: Shells,
5: oh, you're collecting the shells.
4: I collected the shells.
5: How many you got there?
4: I probably have enough to load a full and a half.
5: Say that again?
4: I probably have a load to fully load a 1.5. 9 shells down here.
5: Oh, there's more than that.
4: There is definitely more.
9: I don't know what this is. Bearded strap.
5: Somebody shoot them off in town limits. They shouldn't be at it. But.
2: Although these ones probably drifted in, you know?
5: They could have, yeah, out in the water. Out, well, turn. People go out in the water and turn, huh?
4: Yeah.
5: So I wouldn't be surprised. But I know some people does just go to the shoreline and just shoots at a duck if they sees one. Is that plastic?
7: I think. Looks
5: oh,
7: like
5: yeah.
7: It.
5: Oh, yeah, from a jacket, it looks like. Maybe like fisherman jacket or something? You know what the rope's for, yeah. Rubber coat. Rubber coat, I say.
2: Wow, what's that?
9: It's an old rotten rubber gear from looks like God knows how long ago.
2: Oh, that's what you call it? What do you call them?
9: Rubber pants, what we call it. Yeah, holes everywhere. What's that?
5: I lost so many of them this summer.
7: My dad and Pop out there in boat.
5: Is they?
7: It's my dad and Pop. Out there fishing the lobsters.
2: Oh yeah, your dad and your Pop, eh?
7: Yeah, my dad took over all the licenses this year because my Pop had some medical issues, so he can't be at it too much. But he's helping my dad trying to get out.
2: So what's your dad's name?
7: Roger Hurley.
2: And so he must have came back from Ontario.
7: Yeah, that's why we moved home, was to help out my grandparents with fishing and stuff. So. Now Dad got most of the licenses taken over. The crab, the cod, the lobster, everything is in Dad's name. So.
2: And how many do you have brothers and sisters?
7: Just Mitchell over there. He's my brother.
2: Okay. And so, like I said, how old were you when you came here?
7: I was turning 5 and Mitchell just turned 6. We moved on Mother's Day, actually. So.
2: And I guess, are you happy with that decision?
7: Yeah, very. In Ontario, we were like kind of just fenced in so much, we couldn't get out and do nothing, especially without like a guardian watching us. Here, I mean, it's kind of just whatever, right? So
2: yeah, there's a lot of people who might think, oh, you know, I'm living in Ontario, maybe close to Toronto, that big city, big lights. But there's something to be said for this kind of life too.
7: Yeah, I like the island life personally because I mean it's a lot more freedom. We don't have many kids here, but I mean it's doing us right, and we got 2 more come in last week, so.
2: Kind of nice to see new people, eh?
7: Yeah, it's nice to have more kids come to join our school.
2: So you can actually look out right now. They're not that far out. They must be doing lobster, maybe?
7: Yep, they're doing lobster, and the seagulls is flying in for all the old bait that they're throwing out.
2: It's quite the lifestyle, you know?
7: Yeah, it is. It's wonderful.
2: Be able to see your dad out just while you're in school and you're doing this, and he's out there lobster fishing.
7: I went out actually the last day we had school off, and I went out with him and we went lobster catching. We got 32 lobsters and 25 pots. So.
2: How'd you like the fishing?
7: It's something to get used to. Like moving from Ontario, first when we moved home, I was like really weary about it. Like, I didn't like the crab. I didn't like the lobster. I was scared of everything. Now I'm dead helper sometimes, right? Like, I go out and ban the lobsters. So helping them out.
0: Those were students at A.R. Scammell Academy in Change Islands. They were speaking with Todd O'Brien of CBC Radio's The Broadcast. We have a song for you now from Nova Scotia's Jimmy Rankin. He is heading to the Astrolabe Festival in Portabasque on August 1st. Here he is with Followed Her Around.

0: is headlining FIFA's official World Cup countdown concert in Toronto tonight. The show marks the start of festivities for the biggest tournament in soccer. Opening matches begin tomorrow. Adams will share the stage with Wyclef Jean and the Beaches, among other artists. And Canada's historic first ever Men's World Cup match on home soil takes place this Friday. So wait a minute, darling. That is World Report. I'm Marcia Young.
1: Good morning. You're listening to Newfoundland Morning on CBC Radio 1. I'm Bernice Hillier. Coming up in this half hour, we'll bring you some good medicine, some music chosen for us by Mi'kmaq woman Salome Barker. So we'll have that for you in this half hour. As well, we'll take you to Labrador, to a kindergarten graduation, and hear from some of the very first students to be enrolled in an immersion class to learn Inuamun in Sheshajit. So that story coming up in this half hour. We'll check in with the Gander Weather Office in just a moment from now. So let me see if I can bring up some temperatures from around the region. First of all, Bonavista, 6 degrees to start the day. At the airport in Gander, partly cloudy and 8 degrees. Lassie, 7 degrees right now. St. Anthony, cloudy and 6. Port of Basque, 9 degrees. And in Cornerbrook, it is 8 degrees right now. Allison Shepherd is on the line from the Gander Weather Office of Environment Canada. Good morning to you, Allison.
2: Good morning, Bernice. How are you doing today?
1: I'm doing just fine, thanks. How are you doing?
2: I'm doing well.
1: That's great. Well, tell us what you have in store for us today.
2: All right. So we do have some mainly clear skies right now for southwestern Newfoundland, but right across most of the rest of the island, we have some mainly cloudy skies. It's starting to break up a little bit along the northeast coast. We're definitely seeing some sunny breaks here in Gander this morning. We do have some showers right now, kind of along the west coast from Gros Morne, kind of up to Daniels Harbor, moving into Green Bay, White Bay. Not too heavy or anything like that, but those are expected to track across the northeast coast through central Newfoundland, just some scattered showers through the day today. High temperatures today look like they're going to be up to near 20 through parts of inland central Newfoundland, but really as low as 7 degrees along parts of the coast for northeastern Newfoundland. So all depends on where you are today, but not too much in the way of any kind of precipitation accumulation for anywhere in Newfoundland today. Throughout southeastern Labrador today, in the Straits region, it just looks like basically a mix of sun and cloud, and highs around 9 degrees. So not too bad a day there at all.
1: Yeah, it kind of looked like they might have had the best forecast for the region.
2: Southwestern Newfoundland is pretty good. Through southeastern Labrador, they do have some nice weather today.
1: Yeah, even if it isn't quite as warm as it might be in some other places.
2: Absolutely, yeah.
1: All right, well, we need a mix of all of that, right? The warm temperatures and the rain, we need all of it. So thank you very much for this, Allison.
2: All right, take care.
1: Yes, you too. That's Allison Shepherd at the Gander Weather Office of Environment Canada. Well, let's check on ferries now. Marine Atlantic ferries are operating on schedule today, we are told. The Kayak W will have a dangerous goods crossing at 3:30 today, and that one will also be delayed because the vessel will be refueling. So a 30-minute delay with the departure of the Kayak W, which usually heads out at 3:30 from St. Barb. We are told that the early crossing this morning on the Ramia Grey River ferry will not be going ahead. That's the 8 a.m. crossing, canceled because of crew issues, they say, and they'll post any further updates on their website. And it looks like the Marine Voyager on the Franceway Grey River run will leave Franceway to Grey River, to Ramia, to Burgio to pick up the regular schedule. So an altered schedule for that vessel this morning. I'm assuming that's because of the changes with the Gallipoli. The Lapoil ferry is operating on schedule, and it looks like ferries on the northeast coast are operating on their regular schedules as well. We have some more information now about the planned power outage for today for Bonavista. with some specifics about the area that will be affected by that power outage starting at 9:30 this morning. Newfoundland Power says the area includes Cape Shore Road from the intersection of Ward Crescent to Cape Bonavista, which includes Windlass Drive, Mullins Lane, Sebastian Drive, Whiffen Place, Red Cove Road, Hayward Place, Dunn's Road, Keels Road, and Edmonds Lane. So that outage in Bonavista, power outage starting at 9:30, and that will last until 12:30 today. Deer Lake School Bus number 13 will be delayed by 1 hour this morning with the first pickup at 8:40. And there is a detour planned for Portabasque today, starting at 8 o'clock this morning on Main Street by the post office to replace a culvert in the road there. So you'll have to detour either through the post office parking lot or through Norman Avenue. So be aware of that if you are in the town of Portabasque. Well, let us know if you have some information that could affect people's morning commute or anything at all that could affect their day. Let us know by giving us a call, 709-637-1188. That's the number to reach us, and let us know what you're seeing out there. Well, we want to start something new here this morning. We have a lot of visitors in our province already and lots more to come. So we're asking you, if you could give a visitor to this province one piece of advice, what would it be? We've got a couple of CBC mugs to give away, so that's a little bit of an incentive to you to call in and tell us what one piece of advice would you offer to someone visiting Newfoundland and Labrador for the first time this summer. What's a good piece of advice that would help them on their way? We want it to be helpful advice. It can be a little bit tongue-in-cheek, but it would be great if we could give some actual helpful hints to visitors to this province, because we know many of them come with maybe not the right idea about what they could expect here in Newfoundland and Labrador this time of year. So the number to call for the contest, 1-800-777-0990, 1-800-777-0990. And you can also email us, I guess, but I'd really love to hear your voice on the air. Our email address is newfoundlandmorning@cbc.ca. It's time now for our weekly segment of Good Medicine that features Indigenous music from all across Atlantic Canada, sometimes a little further afield. Salome Barker is the host. She's a Mi'kmaq woman and music lover from Newfoundland and Labrador.

start your morning in a good way with good intentions. Shall we get into some tunes? Today, our featured artist takes us to Member 2 First Nation in Cape Breton, Nova Scotia. Sons of Member 2 were formed back in 1992 when a group of elders presented a drum to Daryl and Sharon Bernard and asked them to reintroduce traditional music back to the community. The Sons of Member 2 recorded their debut album, Wabanageek, in 1994 and released it in 1995, selling out its initial run of CDs and cassettes in the first few days. For decades, the album was only available in physical copies. Fast forward to 2025, the album was re-released under the Smithsonian Folkways label and made available digitally. The Sons of Member 2 have performed in countless festivals, powwows, concerts, and gatherings across North America and Europe. This is Sons of Member 2 with 500 Years.

0: Those were the sons of Member 2 with 500 years. Thanks to Salome Barker for that good medicine. It's 8 minutes now before 7 o'clock. Here are the sweet voices of some kindergarten students in Labrador.
1: Everybody ready?
0: Those are some graduates from Sheshajit Innu School's kindergarten class. They were counting there in Inuamun. They are showing their family and teachers some of what they've learned in this past school year. They are the very first Inuamun immersion class at the school. CBC's Reagan Burden was there for their graduation and spoke with some of the students and their teachers.
2: Hi.
3: What's your name?
2: Thomas.
3: Thomas, what are we doing here at your school today? What's going on?
2: Oh, I don't know. But it's my graduate.
3: Anything else you want to tell me about kindergarten?
2: There's so much toys at kindergarten.
3: What's your favorite toy in your class?
2: Those beanbags, like those toys, Captain America and Hulk.
3: That's so cool. What do you do with them in class?
2: Play with them.
3: What's your name?
2: Jace?
3: And did you graduate kindergarten today too?
2: Yes.
3: What was your favorite part about graduating today?
2: Surprises.
3: Surprises? What kind of surprises did you get?
2: Nothing. Get a window open, you get to have a surprise.
3: You know, what are some of the things you learned in kindergarten this year?
2: I learned from inner words, play some toys, and I learned some inner words what I used to do when I was little.
3: Can you teach me some of the Innu words you know? Can you teach me some, like, animal names or something, maybe?
2: Niche.
3: What's that?
2: Niche is gawk. Gawk is, that's a porcupine.
3: A porcupine? Cool. What other animals are there? Do you know how to say bear?
2: That's called mishk.
3: What about rabbit? Do you know how to say rabbit in Innu?
2: Wapush.
3: Wapush? What's your favorite word to say in Inuamun?
2: Wapush.
3: Why do you like saying that one?
2: Because I always learned it in my class.
3: And do you get to speak Innu when you go home too with your family?
2: Yeah, sometimes I tell him my Innu words.
3: What's your name?
2: Neha.
3: How does it feel to be graduating kindergarten?
2: I'm good.
3: What was your favorite thing you did in kindergarten this year?
2: Me play with my best friend.
3: You play with your best friend? Who's your best friend?
2: Colton and Remy and Paquette.
3: Oh, wow. And what's your name?
2: Colton.
3: Oh, so you're her best friend? Did you graduate kindergarten today, too?
2: Yeah.
3: What was your favorite thing about kindergarten?
2: We're playing with toys.
3: Did you guys learn any Innu words this year?
2: Yeah. Bake, knead, ned, nail.
3: Cool. And what about you, Colton? What did you learn?
4: I did the same thing as her.
3: Any other words?
2: Uppy. Uppy.
3: What does that mean?
2: Me sit down.
3: Sit down? You learned that one from your teachers?
5: Hi, my name is Seraphine Rich. I'm an Innu Immersion Kindergarten teacher.
6: Hi, I'm Margaret Nona, and I'm an Innu Immersion Kindergarten teacher.
7: I'm Margaret Snow. I'm a Kindergarten Innu Immersion teacher.
3: Okay, Seraphine, I'll start back with you. You know, what's this year been like teaching these kindergarten students in Inuamun?
5: This year was okay and fun, but there are some days were challenging because a lot of them don't speak the language. But slowly there's a progress, like they understand the language a little bit. Hopefully it's going to continue trying to use the language.
3: What about yourself? You know, what's been your favorite part of the year?
6: My favorite part of the year is just teaching them, you know, every morning. Their animals and their numbers and the seasons.
3: What do the kids think of it when they're learning Innu?
6: They love it. They're really engaged and they have fun.
3: What about yourself? What's your experience been like this year?
7: This year, me? I don't know. I think I was more excited for the students isn't me. It was a challenging year, but I know three of us going to get better next year, I'd say, and years after that.
3: For families, like, knowing now that their kids will be doing Innu in school as well, like, they might be, you know, helping them practice more at home.
7: It will be helping us too, like, if the parents started talking to their kids at home too, not just school. It's got to happen everywhere around us.
3: Mm-hmm. And, you know, what kind of feedback have you gotten from families about the Innu in the school? How happy are they about it?
5: There's one parent came to me not long ago. She said her daughter is crying. She doesn't want to go to grade one because she's going to miss my class. That's the feedback I got. So I'm pretty sure I did something right. Yeah.
3: The families and parents and kids were all so proud today. What does it mean to you to see that?
7: Happy, like seeing the parents, happy for the kids. Everybody coming in, communicating, socializing, especially with the students, with their classmates too.
3: You know, I've spoken to many people in the community about the importance of trying to grow the language and preserve the language, and how, you know, in the fall we're talking about kids who are coming into school and they barely spoke any Inuamuin at all. Some didn't know any. So what does it mean to you to be, you know, right here on the ground, preserving the language in the community?
7: I feel like a Shira in a kindergarten class.
3: What about yourself? What does this mean to you?
6: I love that it connects to traditions and values and the way of life, I guess.
3: And what about yourself?
5: It means everything to me because I put so much time and effort teaching kindergarten, even on weekends. Like, I still plan ahead, what am I going to teach? So it means everything to me.
0: That was some of the excitement at the graduation for kindergarten students at Sheshajit Innu School. They're the first children to be part of the school's Inuamuin immersion program. You hear from some teachers there spending lots of time outside the classroom too, getting things ready. And I know that's true of all teachers in the province, as I'm sure they're looking forward to a break now at the end of the school year. Coming up in the next half hour, we'll tell you about the new Healing Garden expansion project at the Lionel Kelland Hospice in Grand Falls, Windsor. The news is coming up next.
8: This is CBC News for Newfoundland and Labrador. I'm Sarah Blackmore. Good morning. A police operation in Carbonear has ended. Last night, there was an increased police presence around Gilmore Place in the town. Just after 8 p.m., the RCMP issued a statement saying, while police do not believe there's any immediate threat to general public safety, residents are being asked to avoid the area at this time. Then just before 11 p.m., police said people could return to regular activities in the area and that there still may be police in the community as, quote, resources begin to demobilize, unquote. No details were provided as to what was happening last night. Police say the investigation is ongoing. Well, residents of Cartwright want answers. Many were protesting yesterday at what was supposed to be the site of the new school in the town, recently cancelled by the provincial government. Cartwright Mayor Sean Hallwell says communication from the province has been non-existent throughout this process, and he says they want to find out what's next for their community.
9: We're looking after the well-being of our kids. And I mean, you know, all our residents in our town, from a public meeting we had last night, okay, this is what we want. I mean, our kids deserve a new school. They deserve what was promised to them.
8: Meanwhile, Minister of Transportation and Infrastructure, Barry Petten, says they aren't abandoning Cartwright, but government is looking to re-scope the project. The original budget for the school's construction was $38 million. Petten says the project was way over budget, with some cost estimates as high as $50 million for a 50-student school. He says the government can get a good, safe school for a better price than that.
10: I mean, just sort of comes back to the reality. I inherited this problem, and I'm working through a big list of infrastructure announcements. And I mean, I've made a lot of announcements over infrastructure last year, and we had a lot of announcements there was never no money in the budget for. They were never real. They were announced, and they were not planned properly, and I'm left to clean it up.
8: Minister Petten says he's hoping to meet with the community of Cartwright next week. Well, a local photographer had a close encounter over St. John's this week. Stephen Frederick Thornhill is the owner and operator of the photography and film company Aerial Perspectives. On Monday, he took his drone to Fort Amherst to get some shots of Signal Hill. But as he was reviewing the footage, he realized he'd captured something he couldn't explain.
11: As I was scrubbing through the footage very, very slowly, just a white flash kind of appeared and disappeared through the scrub. And I had no idea what it was. So I zoomed in and still no idea what it was.
8: The video has since gone viral on social media. It shows an object streaking through the clouds toward the city, flashing white, then seemingly

0: signal, which was fired on the hill by the British military until 1870, then taken over by the Newfoundland government.
1: Timing guns are not just a military thing for military scheduling during the day. They're for an era where a lot of people didn't have watches, they didn't have clocks, and this was how they set their day. All the sailing vessels, the fishing schooners, mercantile ships, every day at noon after 1842, all the coxswains would be looking at their chronometer and waiting for that gun to go, so they could make sure their clock was calibrated. Because if you didn't have it calibrated correctly, you couldn't calculate longitude at sea. So it was very, very important.
0: Several events are planned throughout the summer to celebrate Signal Hill's 75th anniversary, including the annual Memorial Day Canada Day Sunrise event and an anniversary expo of art inspired by Signal Hill that'll be starting on July 18th. And finally, the price of fuel mostly increased across the province this morning, but only just. The price of gas is up 1.3 cents a litre, with diesel fuel up by nearly a cent and furnace oil up by 0.77 cents a litre. As for decreases, stove oil is down just by 0.35 cents. The Public Utilities Board increased the frequency of their price adjustments earlier this year due to instability in the Middle East. As such, the next scheduled price adjustment is set for tomorrow. And that's your CBC News for this hour. For more news anytime, go to our website, cbc.ca/NL, or get the free CBC News app. But first, stay here. Your morning show's still going. I'm Sarah Blackmore.
2: Thanks very much, Sarah. This is Newfoundland Morning on CBC Radio 1. I'm Bernice Hillier. Coming up in this half hour, Growing Serenity. We're going to tell you about the new Healing Garden expansion project at the Lionel Calland Hospice in Grand Falls, Windsor. We'll take you there in just a few moments. Later in this half hour, we'll talk to an expert who says Ottawa's proposed ban on social media for young people under the age of 16 isn't enough to address the harms that youth face online. So we'll have that story in this half hour as well. And we've started something new here. I'm hoping that you're all going to contribute. We have a lot of visitors in our province right now and a lot more who are coming our way. Maybe sometimes you see them popping up on social media asking for advice on a trip to Newfoundland and Labrador. So if you could give a visitor to this province one piece of advice, what would it be? We've got two CBC mugs to give away. Call in and tell us, what one piece of advice would you give to someone who is visiting Newfoundland and Labrador for the first time this summer? And I was in touch with one of our producers here at Newfoundland Morning yesterday about this very topic. And the suggestion that we discussed was the idea of packing for every season, even if it is in the middle of the summer, having plenty of clothes that are appropriate for a variety of seasons and a various types of weather. So that was one piece of advice that we discussed. Maybe you have something in mind that you would want travelers to this province to know. Offer some advice to them this morning. 1-800-777-0990 is the number to call. Well, let's get to the weather forecast. And for southern Labrador, the forecast for today is calling for a mix of sun and cloud with a high of 15 degrees, 9 along parts of the coast. Northern Peninsula, showers or a chance of showers to start the day for most people there. A mix of sun and cloud after that, though. Highs ranging from 10 in the north to 15 in Gros Morne. For the rest of the western region and southwestern Newfoundland, increasing cloudiness with a chance of showers for many areas. A mix of sun and cloud to start this morning in the Bay St. George area. Highs of 20 degrees inland, 12 to 14 along parts of the coast. And for central and northeastern Newfoundland, mainly cloudy or becoming cloudy with a chance of showers. Highs of 17 degrees inland, 7 or 8 degrees out along parts of the northeast coast. And there is a mix of sun and cloud in the forecast for Green Bay, White Bay by the afternoon today. A little warmer than 17, though, for Buchans and the interior. A high of 20 degrees there today. And that is a look at your weather forecast.

0: Here's the situation with ferries this morning. Marine Atlantic Gulf ferries are operating on their regular schedules today. It looks like the Kayak W will have a delay at 3:30. So the plan was to have that vessel refuel before the 3:30 p.m. departure from St. Barb. So they're saying that one will be about 30 minutes behind schedule. It will also be a dangerous goods crossing. So passenger space will be limited on the Kayak W for that crossing. It looks like the Gallipoli, at the moment at least, is listed as out of service. So the 8 a.m. departure today will certainly not be going ahead. Looks like the Marine Voyager is doing an altered schedule to maybe make up for what the Gallipoli is missing out on. The Lapoille ferry is operating on its regular schedule. Northeast Coast ferry is operating on their regular schedule as well today. Deer Lake bus number 13 will be delayed by 1 hour this morning. The first pickup will be at 8:40 a.m. In Port-au-Basque, there's a detour today starting at 8 o'clock this morning on Main Street by the post office. They're replacing a culvert in the road there, so they're telling people that they will need to detour through the post office parking lot or through Norman Avenue, and they do apologize for the inconvenience to folks in Port-au-Basque, so avoid that area entirely if you don't really need to be there. In Gander, there is a water shutoff happening today starting at 3 this afternoon. They're doing a hydrant installation, they say, and as a result of that, the water will be off for numbers 30 to 150 Armstrong Boulevard, 5 to 44 Gilmore Place, 265 and 275 Airport Boulevard, and 50 Wiley Post Street. And that's from 3 until 7 today in the town of Gander.
1: Are you curious about cumulus clouds, perplexed by precipitation, or gobsmacked by glaciers and growlers? Then come at me. I'm CBC meteorologist Ashley Brawweiler, and I know Newfoundlanders and Labradorians have lots of questions about weather and science. I'll tackle them for you on my Ask Ashley feature. Send an email to askashley@cbc.ca.
0: Lionel Kelland Hospice in Grand Falls, Windsor has only been open since April 2024, but it's already helped more than 300 people in this province die with comfort and dignity. Now, the staff who run the hospice are working to expand on what they can offer with the help of volunteers. They would like to have an outdoor space for patients and their families to enjoy. Peggy Hamilton is the hospice executive director, and she joins me on the line this morning. Good morning, Peggy.
2: Good morning. How are you?
0: I'm fine, thank you. How are you doing?
2: Great, thanks.
0: After a very long time of planning and renovating, you were able to get open in 2024. What's happened at the hospice since then?
2: Well, we've had the privilege and the honor to have been their final home, because that's what we consider our place to be, is their final home, in their final moments, to enjoy in peace and tranquility with care, respect, and dignity, and support the families.
0: And we mentioned the number, more than 300 people have come through your facility, right?
2: Correct, yes. We've had more than 300. It just shows the need, especially in our central zone for which we serve, which is basically the same as the health authority does. So there is definitely a need in the community for supports like ours. It's a very peaceful, tranquil setting, and we wanted to expand that same feeling when you walk into our building to our outdoor space.
0: Yeah, well, tell us about that. What do you have in mind?
2: Well, we've called it the North Gardens, and I guess it faces north, and we've already had a start thanks to the wonderful community support that we receive. So it started off with an anonymous donation. A person just came in who wasn't even connected with us and said, here's a donation. I would really like to build a gazebo and have some, plants around it in honor of my father. And that kind of kickstarted it. So then we were able to get a grant from the RBC Foundation, and that constructed what is now our gardening shed. And through the local support of the business community, we were able to get the concrete walkways installed, which are wheelchair accessible. And from there, we applied for the EnviroFest grant with Newfoundland Power. So we had a wonderful day last Thursday. The whole Newfoundland Power team from Grand Falls, Windsor, as well as people from their head office, including their president and CEO, Gary Murray, came out. They gave up their entire day, and our staff came out and helped them, and they built some beautiful wheelchair-accessible planters all around the gardening shed on the concrete pad. They basically kick-started the whole project. You know, they've dug shrubs, they've raked topsoil and Class A and started to make it look like a beautiful space. And we already had a covered deck, but this expanded so it allows residents and their families to come out and enjoy, you know, some peaceful moments. And we even noticed when we were working away is that one resident came out all by himself in a wheelchair, and another resident came out with family members, and different family members came out through the day just for a few minutes, just sit in the sun, get away from the stress for a few minutes and relax and enjoy it.
0: Peggy, what does it mean to people to have a place outside that they can come, and now you're making it more and more beautiful?
2: It's, again, it just, you know, nature is definitely a healer sometimes, for sure. And it just gives that mental break for the family members. It also is going to be very important with the expansion of our grief and bereavement support programming. We are expanding it right now. So it'll be, you know, things as simple as a grief support group walk. So we already have in-person grief and bereavement supports, and for people from all over the Central Zone, because it doesn't have to be for someone who's connected through a resident stay with us. We're finding it's members of the community who need that service. So to be able to have a garden that's finished with beautiful plants and trees, and we have benches now installed. That was the other thing the team did, was assembled beautiful benches all around the property. So you can just sit and relax, and it's a more peaceful environment to get that grief support. It's not as rigid as, okay, we're going to sit here and listen to these things. It's, you know, it flows better and just makes it a more comfortable environment.
0: I know you've been fundraising since long before you opened for residents, and of course that's still happening. So what do you have planned now for the summer that people might want to help with?
2: Well, we have our Hike for Hospice coming up this Saturday. So it's our biggest fundraiser of the year, and it's a big, huge community involvement. Again, we have lots of business supporters who are came out as sponsors. And there's going to be hundreds of us on Saturday morning down at the, I still call it Centennial Field, but I don't think that's the correct name, just down from our facility. And we'll walk around the field and we'll come up to the hospice. It's always a great day for residents who are able to come out to our Four Seasons deck to look out the window and see hundreds of us in our gold bright shirts waving at them. And we have a really nice tribute. Someone from a past resident's family member will speak on what it meant to them. And we'll have a memorial wall that you can hang a ribbon in memory of a loved one. And then we'll go back to the field and enjoy a beautiful barbecue lunch. So that is our biggest fundraiser. And while we do have an operating subsidy from the provincial government, which we are very thankful for, these are for the extras and for the still the mortgage and the debt that came with the renovation project. So it's a very important fundraiser to us.
0: If anyone wants to help out in terms of volunteering to assist you in the good work that you do, what volunteer opportunities are there for people?
2: We have a lot of opportunities. We recently opened our thrift boutique. So it is a thrift shop that is connected, but it's more of a boutique look and feel, so we refer to it as a boutique. So we have a team of volunteers that is needed to run that. We also have volunteers who go to the third floor, which is our resident care floor, and that's the only thing that happens on that floor is resident care, so it's very private. So we always need volunteers to help, you know, with greeting the family members, meeting them at the door, giving them tours, orientation. We have lots of opportunities coming up very soon under the New Horizons Seniors Grant that we were able to get, which will be in a couple of weeks, to go out and, I mentioned those wheelchair accessible planters. Well, they'll need to be filled with annual flowers and herbs and plants, and all everything that's grown there that is edible will be brought into our Allison Road kitchen and used in our resident meals and for the families. Because, of course, everything is free of charge for residents to stay with us. And we have 4 family suites, and those are also free of charge for families that need it from out of town so that they can stay in the same house, we call it, because it is their house, while their loved one is with us.
0: Peggy, when do you expect that the new garden will be fully the way that you would like it to be and available for full use by the residents and families there?
2: It is available right now. The concrete walkways are there, so families and residents can enjoy it as is. But to be a fully completed, I guess it's no different than your own home garden. It's always something to do, always expansion. So it's going to be several years before we get it exactly the way we want it. Of course, we can only do it as much as money and time allows. So it'll be a multi-year project for sure before it's finished, definitely in the 3 or 4 years.
0: Well, I really appreciate you taking the time to speak with us this morning, Peggy. Thanks so much.
2: Well, thank you so much for having me.
0: That is Peggy Hamilton, the executive director of Lionel Kelland Hospice in Grand Falls, Windsor. You can check out their website, lionelkellandhospice.ca. They're also very active on social media.
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0: As we've been hearing in the news, the federal government is expected to table legislation which could ban social media for young people under the age of 16. This comes as part of Ottawa's new comprehensive digital safety bill. It's welcome news for many Canadians who are concerned about the impact of social media on young minds. But some experts say a ban is not the right approach. Caitlin Mendez is a sociology professor at Western University and principal investigator of the Digitally Informed Youth Digital Safety Lab. She joins us from London, Ontario this morning. Good morning to you, Caitlin.
4: Good morning.
0: Why does this ban concern you?
4: Yeah, well, myself and many other international experts, we agree that something definitely needs to be done about social media. But our issue is that the bill puts the focus on monitoring and regulating young people as opposed to actually tackling the issue, which is that these are products and platforms that are unsafe by design. And so the ban doesn't actually do anything to make digital spaces safer. So when teens turn 17, the same kinds of harms and issues that were facing them when they were 14, 15, 16, don't actually go away.
0: So what have we seen in other places where, other countries like Australia, for example, that have tried these kinds of bans?
4: So, Australia, it's still pretty early days for Australia, but initial research seems to show that the ban has only been successful in kicking about 30% of teens offline. And you could either hear that statistic and think, wow, 30%, that's great. Or you could think, well, there's still 70% of teens that have found workarounds. So workarounds including things like downloading a VPN so that, so it doesn't show that you're in Australia, so it shows that you're in a different country where the ban isn't enforced. Or they're having an older sibling or an older friend who's over the age of 16 create an account for them, or they're moving to platforms that actually weren't included in the ban in the first place. So young people are very resourceful. They're also very motivated. They want to be on social media platforms. And so I think, the worry is that we're going to then be spending our time policing and chasing down young people, again, as opposed to fundamentally making changes to make these platforms safer.
0: And I'm just wondering, I mean, obviously you don't feel a ban is the way to go. So what is the better way? How do we regulate social media use or make it safer for people, all people?
4: Well, one thing that I do like from what I'm hearing is that there will be an exemption for companies that can show that their platforms are safe by design. And this is, I think, what we really need. Have expectations for other products that come onto the market where they have to show that there's risk assessments, they have to show that their products aren't going to cause harm. And I think we should absolutely be doing the same thing for social media. So there is that kind of like little nugget in the legislation, which is what I'm really hoping for. I'm also really excited, we're hearing that there's going to be this digital regulator, like an ombudsman, this third party body that can have teeth and can really hold these digital companies accountable. So it may, for example, force them to produce transparency reports where they're very open about the kinds of harms that are happening on their platform and what they're doing to address them. So right now, a lot of social media companies really don't have to answer to anyone about anything. And, you know, they have community guidelines, but there's no one there to make sure that they're actually enforcing their own policies. And we know from a lot of research that in many cases, they're not. So there are lots of things. Or, you know, these are things that I think are important for Canada, because, again, we're far behind other countries when it comes to tackling online harms. And there's some good things happening that we can definitely model.
0: What are the chances that the social media companies will just retaliate and just, you know, either pull out of Canada or try to fight the bill in some way?
4: I don't think they're going to just pull out of Canada. We're too large of a market. Now, retaliate or find other ways to fight it 100%. So I think they will definitely be having their lawyers on the case, their lobbyists on the case, and to be, you know, pressuring politicians, members of the public, you know, to kind of turn against support for this. And we know that for, you know, other countries where, for example, if they say, social media is banned. We've heard reports of social media companies try to say, oh, well, we're not a social media company. So they're going to try to use every, you know, tool that they have to fight this. But it's time to fight them back, right? It's time to start putting regulations in place to forcing them to create products that are safe, that are tested, and that, again, that there's accountability for when things go wrong.
0: In the meantime, what would be your advice to parents and to educators and to young people themselves on staying safe online and I guess having a perspective and a balance when it comes to use of social media?
4: I think that those are all really important things. But again, what I would say, you know, is that in kind of directing the focus back to like individuals and parents, we're kind of letting tech companies off the hook. And really what we should be doing is turning the attention back to these tech companies and say, why are you designing platforms that are fundamentally addictive, that you know is circulating harmful content? So I would really like to see, you know, parents should definitely be talking to young people about what's going on, but we should also be putting pressure on politicians to say, hey, you know, what's happening is not acceptable. So make your products safer, make them better. And Canadian government, let's force these companies to make those changes.
0: All right. Caitlin Mendez, Professor Mendez, thank you very much for your time this morning.
4: Thank you.
0: That is Caitlin Mendez, a sociology professor at Western University and principal investigator of the Digital Informed Youth Digital Safety Lab. We reached her in London, Ontario. Well, what are your thoughts on the idea of a ban for social media for young people under the age of 16? Let us know. You can give us a call on our talkback line, 1-800-777-0990 is the number to call. And that is also a really good number to call in if you have some advice for visitors to this province, because we are looking for you to call in with your advice. If you were to talk to somebody who is visiting Newfoundland and Labrador for the first time, what one piece of advice would you offer? I had a message from someone who said they weren't going to enter the contest, but they mentioned that people are very ambitious. That's my words. They said that they've had people who were trying to book a day trip all the way from St. John's to Grosse Morne, and they would need to have an explanation, obviously, that no, that's not a day trip. You're at least an 8-hour drive away. So that's not something that you can do. This person says it's still a problem. People will drop onto the Newfoundland and Labrador Reddit and ask for itinerary advice. They've only booked 7 days in our province, and they want to do St. John's, Bonavista, Twillingate, Grosse Morne, and Lancer Meadows. And the advice they always get is pick half of that unless you want to spend your whole trip driving. So some good advice there in that suggestion from a listener, some advice for a person visiting Newfoundland and Labrador for the first time, that you cannot see it all in 7 days. Let us know what your thoughts are. What advice would you give to a visitor to this province? One piece of advice that you would offer. 1-800-777-0990. You can also email us newfoundlandmorning@cbc.ca. Well, coming up in the next half hour of the show, we're going to take you to Stephenville Crossing, where there is certainly controversy over a canceled contract. Government announced last week that it has canceled the contract for a new courthouse in Stephenville Crossing. It was the redevelopment of the former Martin Gallant building, a former college building there in Stephenville Crossing. Infrastructure Minister Barry Petten will be with us in the next half hour to explain what went wrong with that project. It had been announced, of course, under the previous Liberal government. Minister Petten said this is not politically motivated. This is a project that needed a pause, and they're calling it rescoping of that project. We'll find out what government plans to do next with regard to that project and others in Stephenville Crossing.
5: This is World Report. Good morning. I'm Marcia Young. Iran is launching retaliatory strikes against the U.S. Iran's Revolutionary Guard announcing new missile launches this morning. It says it attacked various U.S. targets in the region in response to U.S. strikes in Iran. U.S. President Donald Trump had posted online the U.S. was retaliating. A military helicopter was downed Tuesday near the Strait of Hormuz. The CBC's Crystal Gomansing is following the developments from Jerusalem.
6: More images of missiles launched, released by Iran, as Kuwait, Bahrain and Jordan were attacked early in the morning. The strikes on U.S. bases in the Persian Gulf also included the use of drones. So far, no information has been made public about any damages to those sites. Hamid Raza Golamzadeh, the head of Tehran-based Iran Diplomatic House, says Iran will always defend itself.
7: Even if this leads to an all-out war, still Iran goes to the battleground.
6: This new round of tit-for-tat strikes between Iran and the U.S. followed the downing of a U.S. Apache helicopter near the Strait of Hormuz Monday. The U.S. retaliation lasted for more than 3 hours, hitting air defenses, ground control stations, and surveillance radar sites, according to U.S. Central Command. Former Department of War Chief of Staff Darren Selnick says the strikes were measured. Future strikes may not be.
8: And so I think as Iran continues to take patience for weakness, I think the president eventually is going to do a much bigger kinetic military strike. But that's going to be his option. We shall see.
6: Selnick doesn't think a deal is likely in the near future with Iran because Iran isn't interested in a deal.
8: Americans don't like to lose. They don't like to be played for suckers. And they don't like stalemates.
6: While he acknowledges the war is unpopular in the U.S., he says strong military actions, either alone or with Israel, could end the stalemate. Crystal Gomansing, CBC News, Jerusalem.
5: Pakistan launched a series of strikes in Afghanistan. Taliban officials say at least 13 people are dead. Many of the victims were children. Islamabad says it was targeting militants, and the strikes are retaliation for a suspected Taliban attack in northern Pakistan. The two countries have been in conflict that has claimed hundreds of lives this year. Pakistan accuses Afghanistan of harboring terrorists. The Taliban denies the allegations. A Sudanese man will appear in court in Belfast today. Police say he's charged with attempted murder for a stabbing attack Monday. Video of his alleged crime went viral online and protests erupted. Hundreds of masked demonstrators hit the streets. Many sprayed racist graffiti. Some even torched vehicles and homes. Briar Stewart reports from Belfast.
9: As flames ripped through homes lining both sides of a street in East Belfast, police officers rushed to help a family living there, including a young boy, to safety. The homes were set alight during hours of rioting and unrest, carried out by hundreds of men wearing black and masks. They set vehicles, including a bus, on fire, painted hateful, racist comments on store businesses, and threatened the media, including CBC, if they attempted to film the unrest.
10: And I'm disappointed that this is the response of people in our community.
9: Pastor Jack McKee was helping some of the families who were members of his church to flee their homes as the violence erupted.
10: Men, women, children that are living in fear. I'm angry.
9: The local fire department said it responded to more than 60 calls in the city yesterday evening. There are reports that as the mob targeted homes, some proclaimed they were, quote, getting the foreigners out. Naomi Long is the Minister for Justice in Northern Ireland.
11: Because ultimately, if you're driving people from their homes based on nothing but the colour of their skin, you can't dress that up any other way. It's racism.
9: Long said that fear and hatred is being whipped up on social media, including by those who live nowhere near Northern Ireland. As for the accused in Monday's stabbing, which triggered the unrest, he arrived in Belfast from the Republic of Ireland in 2023 and was given permission by the Home Office to stay until at least 2028. Briar Stewart, CBC News, Belfast.
5: The Carney government is rolling out its Digital Safety Act today. The legislation will address social media and chatbot safety for children and teens. There are reports the bill will include the creation of a regulator and a social media ban for kids under 16. Many provinces have been calling for laws to address the issue. They point to studies suggesting social media can harm children's mental health. Critics argue the legislation will be difficult to enforce. A news conference with Culture Minister Mark Miller is scheduled for 5 p.m. Eastern in Ottawa. The number of young people trying nicotine pouches is on the rise. New research shows more than one in three say they've used the product. It's meant to help smokers quit. But now health groups are taking notice and are warning about this increasingly popular trend. Marina von Stackelberg reports.
12: It's tremendously concerning.
13: Rob Cunningham with the Canadian Cancer Society is one of the most outspoken voices for restricting nicotine pouches. The small tobacco-less packets are placed between a person's lip and gum to deliver nicotine, and they're getting very popular.
12: The increase in nicotine pouch use by young adults in Canada has been rapid and dramatic.
13: New research shows just how significant that spike has been. The study followed more than 3,000 Canadians in their teens and 20s. 4 years ago, just 8% of respondents said they'd tried pouches. That number has now quadrupled to 35%. The majority of those people never smoked cigarettes. Michael Chaitin from the Center for Addiction and Mental Health is leading the research.
14: That is surprising and something you don't see very often and something that needs attention.
13: Health groups say it's all the more reason to keep restrictions on nicotine pouches in place. The federal government brought those in 2 years ago to prevent youth access. They limit pouch flavors, advertisements, and sale locations to only pharmacies. But conservatives and the nicotine industry have argued those measures limit people's choice and make it harder for cigarette users to get the pouches they could use to quit smoking. Marina von Stackelberg, CBC News, Ottawa.
5: Pope Leo is in Spain. The American pontiff has been drawing large crowds during his seven-day tour of the country. He is addressing some of the country's divisive topics. Catholicism is deeply embedded in Spain's culture, even as church attendance falls and more people identify as being secular. CBC correspondent Chris Brown is in Barcelona following the Pope's visit.
15: As a waving Pope Leo entered the stadium that once hosted Barcelona's Olympics, many in the enormous crowd sang, "This is the Pope's youth." Leo's visit to Spain, a country with a deep Catholic history, but that is also increasingly secular, has been aimed at young people, their spirituality, and their politics. Speaking in both Spanish and Catalan in a nod to the Spanish region's distinct identity, Leo called for unity in a society that's increasingly fragmented. He's spoken about the dangers he sees from political polarization, and he's urged compassionate treatment for migrants. Outside the prayer vigil, 23-year-old Sofia Rico and Clara Rao said they think the Pope can help lower the temperature of the world's conflicts.
16: He reaffirms that every human being is unique and has to be, taken care of and valued and respected.
17: It's a guide for us to follow.
15: 21-year-old Naya Santos was visiting the Sagrada Familia Basilica, Barcelona's main landmark.
18: Honestly, I feel like the world is having like a polarity right now, and there's too many things going on, too many wars.
15: The basilica has been under construction for over 140 years, the masterpiece of architect Antoni Gaudi. Later today, the Pope will bless one of its new 170-meter spires. It will be the centerpiece of Leo's visit here. Chris Brown, CBC News, Barcelona.
5: The biggest tournament in the world is getting a musical kickoff in Toronto. Yo, some more people cutting hair in the shops. Thank God it's Haitian star Wyclef Jean will be performing at FIFA's official World Cup Countdown concert tonight. The show will mark the eve of matches, with games beginning on Thursday. Wyclef will be joined by Canadian rock legend Bryan Adams and local act The Beaches. Canada's historic first ever men's World Cup match on home soil goes this Friday. All my hoodlums say. That is the latest national and international news from World Report.

0: Good morning. You're listening to Newfoundland Morning on CBC Radio 1 on this Wednesday morning, June 10th. Coming up in this half hour, we're going to take you to Stephenville Crossing, where the government says cost overruns, delays, and other issues have led to the cancellation of a contract for renovations to a building that was to become the new courthouse for the Bay St. George area, as well as a government service center. We're going to hear what's happened with the Martin Gallant building that's led to the cancellation of that contract. We'll hear from Minister Barry Petten in this half hour of our show. Right now, we've got the weather forecast for you with Allison Shepherd.
1: So we do have some mainly clear skies right now for southwestern Newfoundland, but right across most of the rest of the island, we have some mainly cloudy skies. It's starting to break up a little bit along the northeast coast. We're definitely seeing some sunny breaks here in Gander this morning. We do have some showers right now, kind of along the west coast from Grosmorne, kind of up to Daniels Harbor, moving into Green Bay, White Bay. Not too heavy or anything like that, but those are expected to track across the northeast coast through central Newfoundland, just some scattered showers through the day today. High temperatures today look like they're going to be up to near 20 through parts of inland central Newfoundland, but really as low as 7 degrees along parts of the coast for northeastern Newfoundland. So all depends on where you are today, but not too much in the way of any kind of precipitation accumulation for anywhere in Newfoundland today. Throughout southeastern Labrador today, in the Straits region, it just looks like basically a mix of sun and cloud, and highs around 9 degrees. So not too bad a day there at all.
0: That is Allison Shepherd, a meteorologist at the Gander Weather Office of Environment Canada. Ferries on the northeast coast are operating on schedule. Marine Atlantic says the Gulf ferries are operating on schedule as well. Now, on the Strait of Belle Isle ferry service, the Kayak W will have a delayed departure at 3:30 this afternoon because the vessel will be refueling, and they're saying that that is also a dangerous goods crossing, so passenger space is limited. That's the 3:30 departure from St. Barb. The Ramia Grey River ferry, it appears, is out of service at the moment, at least. They were saying that the 8 o'clock crossing today was going to be canceled because of crew issues. The Francois Grey River ferry, the Marine Voyager, it looks like will be on an altered schedule to kind of make up the difference. Deer Lake school bus number 13 will be delayed by 1 hour this morning. The first pickup will be at 8:40 a.m. There will be a power outage today in Bonavista starting at 9:30 this morning, lasting until 12:30. This is according to Newfoundland Power. They say more than 300 customers of Newfoundland Power will have their power off for that 3 hour period starting at 9:30. In Portobasque, there will be a detour today starting at 8 o'clock on Main Street by the post office. They're replacing a culvert in the road there, so you'll need to detour either through the post office parking lot or through Norman Avenue. So maybe just pick another route if you can to get where you're going in Portobasque if you usually have to pass along by the post office. And in the town of Gander, there's a water shutoff today starting at 3 o'clock this afternoon, running through the supper hour. I'm not sure where exactly these locations are, but I'll give you the street addresses. So maybe it won't affect your afternoon. House numbers or street numbers 30 to 150 Armstrong Boulevard, 5 to 44 Gilmore Place, 265 and 275 Airport Boulevard, and 50 Wiley Post Street. So the water will be shut off for those locations today starting at 3 o'clock for about 4 hours as they're doing a hydrant installation, we are told. Well, let us know if you have some information that could be helpful to others this morning. You can get in touch with us by calling 709-637-1188. You can also reach out by email. If you have a public service announcement in particular, you can do that. The email address is newfoundlandmorning@cbc.ca. And we're encouraging you to call in with some advice for visitors to our province. We're going to be bringing you, I believe we've had one call already, but we have a lot of visitors in the province and they could sure use some advice, maybe even before they get here. So we've got two CBC mugs to give away. If you could give a visitor to this province one piece of advice, what would it be? Call in to our talkback line, 1-800-777-0990. A plan for new provincial facilities in Stephenville Crossing is very much up in the air. The town was announced as the location for a courthouse and government service center. It was expected to go in a renovated former college building, the Martin Gallant Building. Last week, the province announced that the contract for that project has been canceled. The mayor of Stephenville Crossing, Lisa Lucas, has raised concerns as well about what will happen to the long-term care center in her town. Dave Kane is a concerned resident of the community. Here's part of what he had to say to CBC video journalist Colleen Connors.
2: I said to the people, if we don't get this courthouse started before the PCs gets in, they're going to shut that down regardless. Once they start, they're going to shut it down. I knew that. I don't feel too optimistic. I really don't, because they said they haven't got the money right now, and they don't know when. They can't leave it like it. But I'll be surprised if they go ahead with it.
0: That was Stephenville Crossing resident Dave Kane. Barry Petten is the province's Minister of Transportation and Infrastructure. I spoke with him yesterday and asked him where things stand with the Martin Gallant Building.
3: We haven't given up on the Martin Gallant Building, just so people realize that. What we were faced with was original cost estimates was approximately $8 million. Then it went up to a contract was awarded, it was at $28 million. We spent like roughly $5.6 million. Now our estimates are probably in the vicinity of upwards to $40 million to complete. And in this times with cost escalations, and we've noticed a lot of other infrastructure projects, we had to come to a decision was, is this the right path to be going down? There was a lot of questions. It was kind of one of them rushed ones last year, previous to the election. The GMG actually came out, the contractor that were out there, had concerns with a lot of the way the project was, the project work wasn't fully done when they took on the tender, so there's a lot of change. So it was kind of like, it was rushed, unfortunately, and that was done by the previous administration, and they would have to answer why, but we inherited it, and when we got to sizing it all up and done a proper analysis, we come to the realization that we were better off, discontinuing, resetting the project and moving forward and making better decisions and spending money more wisely.
0: You say you haven't ruled out using the Martin Gallant Building. Where do things stand with that right now?
3: The Martin Gallant Building will be used for something. We just haven't decided on that yet. We need to go out and do what we're going to do now, proper consultation, stakeholder, which wasn't done before, stakeholder consultations, what have you, to determine the best location for a courthouse. Whether that be Stephenville Crossing, whether that be Stephenville itself, we're going to find out all that stuff to a proper analysis, which wasn't done originally. In the meantime, Martin Gallant Building will be used for some purpose. Regardless, if it's not a courthouse, it'll still be used for something else. So it's not a matter of it's just going to be discontinued. We're investing in that project, but we're going to reset, rescope, and come up with other options. I mean, Government Service Center was being discussed about being there. I know NLHS have offices out there looking for space. And the money that's been spent on the building, that's not lost money. That work is done, and we'll just build on that when we decide what and where, what will go there.
0: What will be the cost to taxpayers from canceling that $28.6 million contract?
3: And we're working on them figures. I mean, we're not anticipating it to be, huge. We're going to be fair to the contractor, because in fairness, the contractor, they inherited a bit of a broken project too. So when they tendered in good faith, and there was a lot, there were issues that were, some unavoidable, some avoidable. And so in fairness to the contractor, we felt it was fair to them just discontinue and reset, because we don't know how long we would have been stopped. It wasn't fair for them to be tied up with these projects, and in the end of the day, could end up costing them money or losing work elsewhere. So we're going to, that will be worked out with officials, and they're working on that now, but I don't have a final tally, but we're expecting it to be, we don't expect it to be too extreme, and it's fair. We want to pay them for what services they provided. In saying that, a lot of the work they've done, we're still going to build on that anyway, so it's not money wasted, so to speak.
0: What about plans for a government service center? Will there be something new happening with that?
3: that's part of our stakeholder engagement, that we feel that we know that wasn't done, and that's what we need to do now. So we got to find a rescoping, repurpose of that building. That's what needs to be done now. We need to have stakeholder engagement, and whether it be a government service center or what have you, we'll decide that after we have the proper engagement, and we'll take it from there.
0: Quite a number of people have mentioned to me that at least part of the motivation in canceling this contract is political. It was the Liberals who announced this for a district represented at the time by a Liberal. Is the cancellation of this project politically motivated?
3: Absolutely, 100% not. I mean, MHA Cormier, who was a colleague of mine, and the PCMHA represents that area now. And no, absolutely not. I mean, that flies in the face of everything. If anything, we would, you know, you wouldn't do that decision with a PCMHA there. I think that just validates why we made the decision. It wasn't political. Had it been political, if you were going around raw politics, you would never have done so.
0: The mayor of Stephenville Crossing has expressed concern as well about the future of the long-term care center located in her town. What is your government's plan for that?
3: We're committed to a long-term care center for that region. We're as functional planning for the home and getting into consideration the needs that's required. This is a piece of work that NLHS carry out and what's required and what's needed in the area. So they have, we have an owner's advisor. They're basically doing that work, engineers are on site to see what's really required. But we are committed to a long-term care facility for that region.
0: You've said for that region. Will it be in the town of Stephenville Crossing?
3: That's something we haven't determined yet, and that will be determined at that later date. And when we do, obviously everyone will be notified. But we're in the process now of gathering information and back forward in NLHS, and we will make that determination when time's right. Which I would expect it's not going to be too long out, but it'll be sometime in the summer. You know, there will be a new long-term care center in the region for sure.
0: What do you say to the people of Stephenville Crossing who feel that they're losing out?
3: I don't like pitting community against community. I think that's not my goal, and I don't think it's any of our goals. I think we're faced with a situation where we've got to try to spend more wisely, plan more wisely, and end of the day, deliver services. I mean, the regional approach, area-to-area approach, I don't think that's helpful to any of us. I mean, I think the more regional approach to the areas, whether it's located in one town or next town, I think what's better for the area. So if you're building something that's not actually in your town, but you can benefit from being the neighboring community, I see nothing wrong with that. If it means it's planned properly and the expenditures, the money's spent wisely and it's more functional, I mean, how can that be a bad thing? So, I mean, my own community, except for myself, we border St. John's. I complain a lot of times because I don't have a lot of services in my own community. And I think we need more, obviously, but because we're so close to St. John's. But I think that's a terrible thing? Absolutely not. So I think that we can, and as we move away from those bigger centers, I think that's something that people need to realize too. We need to look at that and a better focus right across the province, because it's not against one region against the other. It's what's better for that full region. They'll all benefit.
0: Can you understand, though, why people in Stephenville Crossing are disappointed? They thought they were going to have the courthouse and government service center. They've had the long-term care center, and they want to hold on to that.
3: Oh, I fully understand, absolutely. And that's not no one's intent. And we have made the final, again, we have made those final decisions anyway. We're trying to do this right now with the proper engagements. That wasn't done by the previous administration. This is the problem we inherited, Bernice, and I inherited the same thing in a lot of other infrastructure needs. And I take, I've taken some criticism, but most people understand the deal, the situation we're faced with. And I mean, you got to plan this stuff up properly. I mean, I made a decision last week to $100 million worth of infrastructure work. That's a lot of money. And it's important that we spend that right. And it's important that we do the proper planning. And right now, I don't think the proper planning is done on either. And plus other stuff that we've stopped. And it's never nice to be out being that person to bring the stop to things. But I also have a responsibility, and I take seriously that we need to spend our money wisely and be more, prudent. And in that breadth, I mean, these decisions have to happen, whether it's, Stephenville Crossing, Stephenville, CBS, wherever you go, we have to make the right decision. I'd rather not have region. I think it's the betterment of all of us as a province.
0: All right. Minister Patton, thank you very much for your time.
3: Thank you.
0: Barry Petten is the province's Minister of Transportation and Infrastructure. He touched there on what's happening with the contract for the courthouse and government service center that was supposed to be located or was announced to be located in the Martin Gallant building in Stephenville Crossing. And we also asked him about the plans for the long-term care center for, he says, that region. What are your thoughts as you hear him this morning talking about what's happened with that project? You can give us a call on our talkback line, 1-800-777-0990 is the number to call. We've had an announcement come in just in the last 20 minutes or so from NL Schools. Benoit's Cove, school bus number 2 for St. Peter's Academy will be delayed this morning by 20 minutes. The first pickup will be at 8:10 a.m. Good morning to you, Brian McHugh. You always have some great tunes to share with us.
4: Oh, we're always looking for the good ones, and many of them come right from this province, Bernice. We're happy to say. Yeah, you and I were talking there in the first hour of the program a little bit about Jimmy Rankin, who's going to be the headliner at the Astrolabe Festival in Portabasque, August the 1st, I think it is. Now I'll have to look that up. But one of the other groups, he's the headliner, Bernice, but one of the other groups is going to be there. It's a great bunch from Stephenville called Roblo's Rock, and there's lots of excitement about this group. They're playing just about everywhere. You check Facebook, and it's hard to pin them down because they do travel around a lot, which is great. They're sharing their music that way in person, and they're also getting some recording out there. They have a new EP coming out on Friday the 19th of June that's called Off the Floor, and here's one of the first singles from Roblo's Rock. This is called Shores.

0: Local club is having some success. What started out as a school program to get kids active has spun into a community club that gets bigger every year. Andy Poole is the founder of the Glovertown Adventure Bike Project. He says he's seeing the sport take off.
1: In the last 10, 12 years, there's a lot more people riding their bikes around town and that kind of thing. So that's a big bonus too. And hopefully, you know, that our program is a youth program, but, you know, you can see how it's a lifelong activity that'll go for the adults and so on.
0: The Adventure Bike Project is now partnering with the town to build a new shed that will be used for storage and as a home for their program. And that is your CBC News for this hour. For more news anytime, you know what I'm going to say. 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For Newfoundland and Labrador, I'm Sarah Blackmore.
2: Thanks very much, Sarah. You are listening to Newfoundland Morning on CBC Radio 1. I'm Bernice Hillier in Cornerbrook. Coming up in this half hour, a Stephenville woman is warning all of us to read the fine print after a warranty stipulation for her vehicle has left her stuck. We're going to have that story for you in this half hour. As well, we'll be talking about AI and vaccine development. We're going to hear from House Dr. Peter Lynn this morning. Apparently, AI's latest achievement is a vaccine that could protect against not just one virus strain, but a whole family of them. We'll talk about whether that's a good idea. Right now, here's a good idea. Let's talk about the weather. A mix of sun and cloud for southern Labrador today with highs of 9 to 15 degrees. The Great Northern Peninsula, showers or a chance of showers to start the day, but then a mix of sun and cloud, highs ranging from 10 in the north to 15 in Grosse Morne. For western Newfoundland and southwestern Newfoundland, increasing cloudiness with a chance of showers, a mix of sun and cloud this morning for the Bay St. George area. Highs of 20 degrees inland, 12 to 14 along parts of the coast. And for central and northeastern Newfoundland, mainly cloudy or becoming cloudy with a chance of showers. There is a mix of sun and cloud in the forecast for Green Bay, White Bay in the afternoon. Highs of 17 degrees inland, 7 or 8 degrees along parts of the coast, and a little warmer for Buchans and the interior, where you will reach a high of 20 degrees. And that is your weather forecast.

Marine Atlantic ferries are operating on their regular schedules today. Ferries along the northeast coast appear to be operating on their regular schedules as well. On the south coast, the Lapoille ferry is operating on its regular schedule, but the other ferries are disrupted a little bit this morning because of, they say, some crewing issues. That's the word from the 511 NL website. So as a result of that, the Gallipoli will not be sailing just yet this morning anyway. The 8 a.m. crossing today has been canceled. And the Francois Grey River Ferry, the Marine Voyager, is on an altered schedule to pick up some of the work there. And for the Kayak W, today the ferries are a go, but the 3:30 p.m. departure from St. Barb will be delayed by 30 minutes because the vessel is refueling. And it is also a dangerous goods crossing. So that vessel, that ferry crossing, will be having limited space for passengers as a result of that. There is a planned power outage for today in Bonavista for the area from the town hall to Cape Bonavista and from the town center to Mockbeggar Road from 9:30 to 12:30 today. A power outage affecting more than 300 customers of Newfoundland Power. And there's a school bus delay to tell you about. Deer Lake bus number 13 delayed by an hour this morning, with the first pickup not going to happen until 8:40 a.m. So a little bit of extra time to get ready for school today. Let us know if you have some information that could be helpful to others in the early morning hours. We would love to hear from you. You can give us a call directly to our studio control room. I won't give you the one.

0: 800 number 709-637-1188. You can also get in touch by email, newfoundlandmorning@cbc.ca. A Stephenville woman is warning other car owners to be wary of their warranties. Anastasia Rudenko bought her 2021 Subaru Outback 2 years ago and had no complaints until last week when an issue left the car undrivable. The problem is covered by the company's warranty. However, Rudenko says she's still left stranded. Anastasia Rudenko joins me this morning. Good morning to you, Anastasia.
1: Good morning, Bernice.
0: Well, first of all, tell us about your car. We all love it when we get a new or a new-to-you car, a new-to-us car. Tell us about the vehicle that you purchased a couple of years ago.
1: Yep. So we bought the Subaru Outback of May 2021. We obviously bought that not new, but we...
0: Anastasia, we're having some trouble with the phone line, so we're not able to hear certainly all of what you're saying. So let's try to reconnect if that's okay. We'll hang up and we'll reconnect to you and see if we can get a better connection.
1: Sure.
0: All right. Thanks so much. Now that's Anastasia Rudenko, and we will be hearing from her in just a moment for sure.
2: Winter. It can be quite the beast in Newfoundland and Labrador. And some years it feels like spring may not happen at all. But then out of the darkness comes a sign. The first caller of the season for Gardening Day, George Williams Gander. How you doing?
3: I do well. Thank you for taking my call, Adam.
2: That's right, Green Thumbs. Gardening season is back. So get those grow questions ready and tell us how it's growing. Gardening Day, every Tuesday, only on The Signal.
0: We have Anastasia Rudenko back on the line with us now. Hello, Anastasia.
1: Hi.
0: How are you doing now?
1: I'm good, thank you.
0: Well, thank you for bearing with us through some technical difficulties there. So, yes, take us back to a couple of years ago. You bought a 2021 Subaru Outback. Obviously, it was still under warranty at that time. Just explain what happened.
1: Yeah. So last week we were driving with my toddler back home and suddenly engine light came up and all of the safety system was freaking out. And as a girl, you might understand that that's not something that a woman wants to deal with when you have a toddler in the car. Luckily we wasn't too far from the house and I was able to find a code reader really quickly the same day. And it showed that it was obviously an engine problem with the valve because the engine didn't have the water excess in it. And it's major problem with the reheating. So I was able to get a hold of appointment in Canadian Tires and they... said that that's true and this is the problem that you are facing and they suggested to get back to the official dealership. And when I called them, they said that, yep, the car is under warranty, we can fix it, but you have to bring it back to St. John's.
0: Okay, and so at this point, was your vehicle even drivable?
1: Yeah. No, I can't drive it because it's not safe. The only time that I drove it, it was to the Canadian Tire, and the engine was sounding very angry.
0: Okay, so what are you being told by Subaru? You contacted them. They said, yes, it's under warranty, but you need to get it here. Is there any assistance in actually getting the vehicle to where it needs to be?
1: Well, they said that you need to tow it, right, if it's not drivable, but like all of the expenses is coming from your pocket.
0: Okay, they will not tow the vehicle at all, or they'll only tow it a certain distance?
1: After a couple of emails that I sent, not to Capital Subaru, but to Subaru Canada, they said that it looks like I'm covered by Care 360, which is providing 360-kilometer radius of towing.
0: Okay, so not the full distance from Stephenville to St. John's by any means.
1: No.
0: So you obviously you're in a bit of a bind here. You don't want to pay perhaps what a tow truck might cost, out of your own pocket. So what are your options? Yep. What's the plan?
1: Yeah, we were asking if that's going to be possible for them to reimburse us if we fix in our car here, or even, I don't know, maybe in Corner Brook if that's better option for them. But they were very insistent that they can change warranty program or policy for us. We have to bring it to the official dealership.
0: Okay.
1: And we started to see the options that we have, which is not many. But thanks to community and friends, we were able to locate a truck that now we're going to borrow and bring the car to St. John's ourselves.
0: So you're going to tow the vehicle yourself?
1: Yeah, my husband.
0: You're not going to get a tow truck to do it.
1: No, that's too expensive. Like I can spare $2,000 to tow it to St. John's.
0: And you were quoted $2,000 to tow the vehicle.
1: Yeah. Yeah, and that was one of the cheapest.
0: What about all of this, Anastasia, has surprised you the most?
1: I think when we called to Capital Subaru, one of the lady was really nice and she was saying, well, you know, like it's first come, first serve, obviously. But if your issue is really important, we try to squeeze you in between the cars. But obviously, everything is due to supervisor. And when my husband called them and talked to supervisor, he said that, no, we're not going to do that because it's very busy season of tire changing. And that was really frustrating because I can't drive my car. And now I do a financial, you know, paying for car and it's just standing. And for a family of three, I know that it's not much, but with the different schedule, have one car is really difficult. And with the toddler being places, it's obviously inconvenient.
0: What do you think should have happened here based on the fact that you had purchased a warranty or there was a warranty on that vehicle when you purchased it?
1: Yeah, I always thinking about people who also bought a car in St. John's and that doesn't have any dealership here on the West Coast. So I'm thinking that if we would have an option to access warranty work here, at least in Corner Brook, like towing 1 hour is not the same as towing 8 hours. I don't know, maybe if the corporation are do one garage there and let all of the customers just access warranty there. Because I know that it's the same corporation as a Subaru and Mitsubishi. And then I have friends who have a BMW and they faced exact same situation for all warranty work. They were supposed to go to St. John's and there is no Volvo or any Japanese cars, right? So if we have accesses here on the West Coast. And I'm not saying that people who have to drive from Port to Basque, it's additional 2 hours.
0: You really wanted to get the word out to people to make them aware that they may face significant out-of-pocket expenses beyond what they would expect if they have to get their vehicle to St. John's for warranty service.
1: Yeah, unfortunately, there is no assistance with any transportation if your car completely not drivable.
0: What's the next thing that's going to happen with you now?
1: Well, my husband's going to take time off work and he is going to try to bring it to St. John's. If that's not going to work, we'll try our best to bring it together maybe and then call to that program to tow with the rest of it and then leave it there in St. John's up until they fix it. Because obviously they never gave us a guarantee how long it's going to take because, you know, tire changing season. and we can spend too many days in St. John's because, again, it's expenses. You have to stay somewhere there. We are immigrants. We don't have family members who live in St. John's. Yeah, and then I'll try my best to find if someone going to St. John's so I can go with them and then come back after that, back home, or, I don't know, drive our car, our other car together and then come back together. That's still a question.
0: Anastasia, if you had your time back, would you have bought a vehicle closer to home?
1: Well, you see, that's the problem. I love my Subaru, and like friends of mine are suggesting fix it and sell it. But up till now, I didn't have any trouble with it. So, and like, as I said, the car itself is really good. It's just not the best service.
0: All right. Anastasia, we are trying to get some answers about what has happened to you, but also just generally what happens and what people can expect with warranty work being done, you know, such a distance from where they live. Thank you for raising this issue. And I'm sorry that you're going through what you're going through. I hope you get your vehicle back on the road soon. Thanks so much.
1: Thank you.
0: That is Anastasia Rudenko, a Subaru customer in Stephenville. She bought her car in St. John's. It was under warranty. The dealership says they will tow about 360 kilometers, but no more if the vehicle is not drivable and needs to be towed. We reached out to Capital Subaru and to Subaru Canada for comment. And what we were told is that they were looking for some more information from us to assist with our request. So we'll let you know when we hear back from either Capital Subaru or Subaru Canada. In the meantime, maybe you have a story to share. Maybe you've also run into some challenges with warranty work. We'd be interested in hearing from you. Certainly, this is a consumer-related story, and many of us, for many of us, a vehicle is a very large purchase, something that we can't do without, or we think we can't anyway. Give us a call on our talkback line with your comment about what's happened in this situation, or maybe what's happened in your own situation. The number to call is 1-800-777-0990. We've been asking you this morning what advice you would give to visitors to our province. Here is a call we got to our talkback line.
4: I'm calling for the contest for the mug from CBC. This is Davy Jones from the French Bread Oven on the Northern Peninsula up in Port Oshawa. And my advice to any of our visitors that are coming to Newfoundland is to park when it gets dark. Slow when it snows and stay safe. There's a lot to see while you're having your coffee in this mug.
0: A bit of confidence there from Davy Jones. We can't guarantee that he's going to be the lucky winner of a CBC mug, but somebody will be. We've got a couple of mugs to give away. Thanks very much to Davy Jones from Port Oshawa with that advice. I like that. Park when it's dark. That is certainly very good advice to avoid some wildlife this time of year, especially. Give us a call. You tell us what your best advice for visitors might be. 1-800-777-0990. And thanks very much, Davy, for phoning in. Medical researchers at the University of Cambridge have achieved a world first when it comes to vaccines. They have developed a fundamentally new type of vaccine designed entirely with artificial intelligence. So, is this a moment of celebration? Or is it time to put on the brakes? Peter Lin is our house doctor. He's on the line with us now. Good morning to you, Dr. Lin. Good morning, Dr. Lin.
5: Good morning, Bernice.
0: So a completely AI-designed vaccine. Just tell us a little bit more about this.
5: Yeah, the researchers used AI to build one vaccine to cover the whole coronavirus family, which includes COVID. Now, these viruses all have different spike proteins, so they asked the AI to find the parts that are the same amongst them all. And that way, we can just show that part to your army, and then you can develop weapons to target that common part. And this way, the army can fight against any of these viruses in the family. So the AI went off and looked at all the data and then found the common part of the virus. Now, how do we show your army cells this common target? The easiest way is just to build the protein and then inject it into you. But we have to make a lot of protein for every single shot. Another way is to give you the blueprints and let your cells make the protein to show your army. And we all know about mRNA is a temporary blueprint that your factory uses to make the protein, but mRNA vaccines is not very stable. So therefore, we have to keep them super cold. And the final option is to give you DNA blueprint. In other words, your cells will then make mRNA. The mRNA tells the factory to make the protein to show your army. Now, the DNA forms a ring called the plasmid, which is very tough. And we can even use a microfluid jet gun to shoot it in, just like in Star Trek, there's no needles. So, of course, these researchers being, you know, high tech, they chose the Star Trek gun with the DNA plasmid for this vaccine. And their phase one study looked at 39 healthy volunteers, no strange side effects, and they did make antibodies, so the vaccine did work. Next, they're going to do phase two studies where they include more people, including elderly people with other conditions, to see if it's safe and if it works. And then finally, phase three will be thousands of people where they see if the vaccine stops them from getting infected by this family of viruses. So many more studies still need to come.
0: I did not expect to be talking about microfluid jet guns on Newfoundland Morning this morning. So more work to be done. Overall, is this moving in the right direction?
5: I think so. So the phase three study shows, if that shows it protects people against COVID and the other coronaviruses like colds and things like that, then it means that one shot could rule them all. And even if the spike protein changes, the common part is the same. So there's no need for another shot. So fewer shots, fewer side effects, less cost for our governments, all good. They want to do the same thing for the influenza flu family of viruses, because we've heard all those, you know, alphabet soup, right? H1N1, H3N2. So it doesn't matter, because if they all have a common part, we just target that. And therefore, our armies can fight off any new versions of this thing that may pop up. And they want to do the same thing for Ebola virus as well. So basically, this dome-like protection is the hope that these AI-designed vaccines could bring.
0: So are there any potential downfalls that you see with this?
5: There are. It becomes a black box. And many AI experts in the past have said, we're really not sure what's going on the inside. We're just hoping that the answer it spits out is a good one. But what if the common part it spits out looks very similar to a protein on your heart muscle or on your spinal cord? Then your army cells may mistakenly attack those organs. And this has happened before with actual virus infections, where the army cells started to attack the heart and started to attack the spinal cord because it looks similar to the virus. So we need to tell the AI, whatever you come up with, please compare that to normal proteins found in our body. If they look close to those normal ones, then we don't want that protein in the vaccine. So now we need to give the AI those instructions, because the AI will not know that checking is important. So as humans, we need to think and then plan before we tell the AI to do something, or else these mistakes could happen and cause harm to patients. And mistakes may be happening already in the areas outside of medicine where AI is being used a lot. So this is just me personally. I had three glitches recently on my phone. So the first one was I started getting Uber One discounts, but I never signed up for it. And when I checked, the software signed me up for it. And I heard many people on CBC saying that they had the same problem. Second is my YouTube videos all got switched to German, and I've never checked German off. And third, the Google Maps said that there was no traffic, but I was sitting inside the traffic. So all of these companies have been using a lot of AI to do their programming. So could it be that tiny mistakes in the programming are now causing these weird things to happen? And it's very hard to find these mistakes when the AI can generate thousands of lines of computer code so quickly. Now, we can't afford to have mistakes in designing vaccines, or for that matter, anything in medicine. We can't have mistakes like this. So we need to think about it and think about where things can go wrong and make sure we check it, make sure we get the AI to check it. We just can't trust the results blindly.
0: So what should we do as we move into the future with AI?
5: Yeah, I think as our prime minister said, we need to move into AI, but in a safe and trusted way. So the folks at Anthropic, they left OpenAI to start a safer AI, Claude. And even then, they're saying that we're moving too fast and it's not safe. So I think what we need to do is make sure that we're doing it safely. Let's ask the right questions. Let's think about things and then let the AI do the heavy lifting for us. So we're not trying to replace people. We're trying to enhance people's jobs. So I'm hoping for this week's T-shirt, it'll be Woody and Buzz Lightyear sitting next to each other, where we say, you've got a friend in me. So we want the AI to be our friend and to help us along. And it'll be sponsored by Toy Story. I need money to pay for all these T-shirts.
0: All right. Thanks so much, Dr. Lin.
5: Thanks, Bernice.
0: That is Dr. Peter Lin, our house doctor. What do you think of AI helping to develop vaccines? You can give us a call with your thoughts on that. 1-800-777-0990. We'll have sports news for you in the next half hour of Newfoundland Morning.
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6: 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The CBC News is next. Coming up in half an hour, it's The Current with Matt Galloway.
8: Daylight shootings with links to alleged match fixing, ties to organized crime, threats, corruption, intimidation. Cricket Canada is in turmoil. The Fifth Estate has been investigating what's going on. Stephen D'Souza brings us the latest coming up on The Current.
9: This is World Report. Good morning, I'm Marcia Young. Iran is launching retaliatory strikes against the U.S. Iran's Revolutionary Guard announcing new missile launches this morning. It says it attacked various U.S. targets in the region in response to U.S. strikes in Iran. U.S. President Donald Trump had posted online the U.S. was retaliating. A military helicopter was downed Tuesday near the Strait of Hormuz. The CBC's Crystal Gomansing is following the developments from Jerusalem.
10: More images of missiles launched, released by Iran as Kuwait, Bahrain and Jordan were attacked early in the morning. The strikes on U.S. bases in the Persian Gulf also included the use of drones. So far, no information has been made public about any damages to those sites. Hamid Raza Golamzadeh, the head of Tehran-based Iran Diplomatic House, says Iran will always defend itself.
11: Even if this leads to an all-out war, still Iran goes to the battleground.
10: This new round of tit-for-tat strikes between Iran and the U.S. followed the downing of a U.S. Apache helicopter near the Strait of Hormuz Monday. The U.S. retaliation lasted for more than 3 hours, hitting air defenses, ground control stations, and surveillance radar sites, according to U.S. Central Command. Former Department of War Chief of Staff Darren Selnick says the strikes were measured. Future strikes may not be.
12: And so I think as Iran continues to take patience for weakness, I think the president eventually is going to do a much bigger kinetic military strike. But that's going to be his option. We shall see.
10: Selnick doesn't think a deal is likely in the near future with Iran because Iran isn't interested in a deal.
12: Americans don't like to lose. They don't like to be played for suckers. And they don't like stalemates.
10: While he acknowledges the war is unpopular in the U.S., he says strong military actions, either alone or with Israel, could end the stalemate. Crystal Gomansing, CBC News, Jerusalem.
9: Belfast, after a night of civil unrest and fires are still burning on the streets. Police urging a family to escape from a neighborhood set on fire. Massed crowds threw firebombs and chanted anti-immigrant slogans. Homes, cars, and a bus were destroyed. The riot started after a Monday knife attack. One man is critically injured. The man accused is a 30-year-old asylum seeker. He was in court today. He's been charged with attempted murder. He will stay in police custody until his next court date in July. Bill Gates will appear before the U.S. House Oversight Committee today. The Microsoft co-founder is answering questions about his relationship with the late convicted sex offender Jeffrey Epstein. The CBC's Chris Reyes joins me now from New York. And Chris, what can we expect during this morning's testimony?
13: It'll happen behind closed doors. Bill Gates will likely be grilled over several details that appear in the Epstein files, including meetings that he had with Epstein between 2011 and 2014 that happened after Epstein was already convicted of sex crimes. The files include photos of Gates with Epstein, calendar entries, and shocking emails from Epstein to Gates over his extramarital affairs. In those emails, Epstein accuses Gates of contracting a sexually transmitted infection. Epstein claimed that Gates had tried to surreptitiously give antibiotics to his then-wife, Melinda Gates, to treat the infection. Bill Gates will likely be questioned about what was discussed during his meetings with Epstein, whether Gates saw any wrongdoing, and likely he'll be asked to explain why he kept meeting with the registered sex offender. This congressional committee has been calling witnesses for more than a year now in an effort to investigate how the federal government handled the Epstein investigation.
9: Chris, Bill Gates has spoken publicly about this issue before. What has he said?
13: That's right. So Gates has admitted to his extramarital affairs in response to the release of the Epstein files, but he's always maintained that his meetings with Epstein were about his philanthropic work on global health. He's also denied that he knew anything about Epstein's abuse of underage girls. In previous interviews, Gates said he was foolish to spend any time with the late sex offender. Gates has also released statements through a spokesperson denying that he had any financial dealings with Epstein, claiming that Epstein had tried to threaten him in the past. Bill Gates has not been accused of any wrongdoing or charged with any crimes in connection to Epstein.
9: Thank you, Chris.
13: Thank you.
9: The CBC's Chris Reyes in New York. Some young people in Newfoundland and Labrador say Ottawa's plan for a social media ban will not work. The Carney government has signaled it will table the legislation later today. The proposed act is supposed to protect children and teens from online harm, but students in St. John's say the policy will cut off vital connections. As Madison Taylor reports, they say lawmakers need to talk with youth before forcing them offline.
14: Kids, like, if they want something, they will find a way around it, no matter what.
15: St. John's 11th grader Emily Toms isn't confident that a social media ban is the answer.
14: I'd say that the federal government should consult actual 16-year-olds and younger people before they make this decision.
15: Earlier this week, the Globe and Mail reported Ottawa is expected to propose a ban on social media for children under 16, after pressure from advocates to protect youth from severe mental health impacts and exposure to harmful content. But for grade 12 student Callista Barrett, a ban for teens would mean a loss of connection to friends.
16: It's so integrated into our lives, and if it were to be removed, we would 100% need something to replace that, whether or not it's more physical activity in the community, just connecting more youth.
15: Tech critic and writer Paris Marks has questions.
17: The devil is in the details, so we need to see what it's going to look like, how the policy is going to be framed.
15: Australia was the first country to impose a ban. Verification includes AI and biometrics, financial information, and government-issued ID. While it's not yet known what this could look like in Canada, Marx has concerns about effectiveness and privacy.
17: Ultimately, is, you know, kind of the risk that is created by doing those checks worth the outcomes of what the policy is going to be?
15: Other countries, like Denmark, Norway, and India, are weighing similar restrictions. Madison Taylor, CBC News, St. John's.
9: The Bank of Canada is making its next interest rate decision soon. Many economists expect the central bank will hold its overnight lending rate at 2.25%. They base their prediction on strong inflation and jobs numbers and a weakening economy caused by U.S. tariffs on steel, aluminum, and autos. Today's announcement is just before 10 a.m. Eastern. Canada's space program could make a huge leap today, and it will happen on the outskirts of a small fishing village in Nova Scotia. Scientists there are hoping to send a commercial rocket into the sky. Brett Ruskin joined them in Canso ahead of a big test.
18: Canada has put Canadian equipment, satellites, and astronauts into space, but they all had one thing in common.
19: The common thread in all of those? They were done somewhere else.
18: Stephen Mateer is president of Maritime Launch Services. He wants to cut Canada's reliance on other countries to access space. access for navigation, communication, monitoring crops and climate, and surveying Canada's north.
19: All those things really matter, that we can do that ourselves, especially in this day and age, and not have somebody else basically be able to turn the switch off and on.
18: Enter Spaceport, Nova Scotia. This launch site here outside Canso, Nova Scotia, is attracting attention from across the country and from overseas.
20: If you see over here,
18: Rue Erkins explains parts of the rocket launch system his team brought here from the Netherlands.
20: Here in Canada, it provides new things, also the flexibility in being able to launch.
18: His goal with Wednesday's tests is to hit the 100 kilometer mark, having a rocket officially reach space from a private Canadian spaceport for the first time in history. Brett Ruskin, CBC News, Canso, Nova Scotia.
9: And finally,
21: now cuts like a knife.
9: Bryan Adams is headlining FIFA's official World Cup countdown concert in Toronto tonight. The show marks the start of festivities for the biggest tournament in soccer. Opening matches begin tomorrow. Adams will share the stage with Wyclef Jean, The Beaches, and Nora Fateh, Canada's historic first ever men's World Cup match on home soil goes this Friday.

0: Good morning. You're listening to Newfoundland Morning here on CBC Radio 1. I'm Bernice Hillier. We'll keep those entries coming. We've been asking you to share your best advice for tourists, visitors to our province, someone coming here for the very first time. We've had a few entries. We'll play another one in this half hour of the show. Just had a notice come in from the 511NL notification system that there is some work happening between Glenwood and Notre Dame Junction. Starting today, by the looks of it, some paving and resurfacing on the Trans-Canada Highway in both directions between Glenwood and Notre Dame Junction. They're saying to expect delays, but they will be in the range of 15 to 30 minutes. Reduce your speed to 50 kilometers an hour and obey the posted signage. So that's Glenwood to Notre Dame Junction, and that work is going to be continuing for the next couple of weeks by the looks of that notice that I just received from 511NL. Coming up later in this half hour, we will be hearing from John Hancock with some sports news. But right now, let's get to our first story of the half hour. Three of the top AI companies are racing to sell shares of their stock to the public on a stock exchange. OpenAI, the maker of ChatGPT, announced this week that it has filed the paperwork needed for an initial public offering, or IPO. It follows rival Anthropic, which made a similar announcement last week. And meanwhile, SpaceX shares could be sold this month as well. Pal Pujolas is an associate professor of economics at McMaster University, and he joins us on the line this morning. Good morning.
1: Good morning, Bernice.
0: Just explain, first of all, for those of us who know nothing about these things, how an IPO works and what these companies need to do to prepare in advance of that initial public offering.
1: Yeah, so an IPO is basically the process by which a firm goes from being privately held into being publicly traded. The idea is a private firm is the majority of firms that you can think of where the owner or owners of the firm have the entirety of the stocks and the entirety of the company. And if you decide to buy some of these, you need to know who they are. You need to establish a conversation with them and a negotiation and see how much are they willing to sell you and at what price. A publicly traded company, on the other hand, is a company that is listed in stock markets that you can simply go with your app and start buying stocks of them. The majority of big corporations that you are thinking of are publicly traded companies. Why would a privately held company want to be publicly traded? The reason is money. When you need cash, and Sam Altman keeps saying that OpenAI needs a lot of money to build these new data centers and buy chips from NVIDIA, if that's what you want, if you want to keep building this infrastructure, that costs a lot of money, and a privately held company does not have access to as many resources. If they are able to sell some of the ownership, they will attain two things. On the one hand, there's going to be fresh capital coming into the company. And on the other hand, as a publicly traded company, they will be disclosing a lot more information about their financials, and banks and creditors are going to be a lot more eager to provide this fresh credit for them to expand.
0: Okay, so what determines then whether they're successful or whether it fails when they put out this IPO?
1: Whenever an IPO is underway, they have a target price. They think that the owners of the company think that the public should value the company at a certain amount of dollars per stock. For instance, now that you are talking about SpaceX, Elon Musk thinks that those stocks should be trading for about $135 a stock. If after the IPO happens and the stock starts being traded in the public, if the public really believes in the company, they think that the company is going to deliver lots of profits down the road, then there's going to be a big demand for those stocks, and that's going to increase the price at which the stock is being traded. If that happens, it's going to be a success story. They will be saying, we believe in this project, it's going to give a lot of money down the road. If, on the other hand, the public is not convinced, if they think that there is a lot of hype here, but this thing may just burst, then the opposite is going to happen. There's not going to be a lot of demand for those stocks, and the price is going to go down.
0: So I mentioned SpaceX there, and of course, that's a different kind of story altogether. Elon Musk is already the world's richest man. So what is significant about SpaceX going public?
1: That it is the first one. So far, all these companies we have been following, the stories that are happening to them, whether they are hiring more people, less people, they are building more infrastructure or less, but none of them has been held in the public hands. We don't know what the public really believes about these companies. Being the first one to go public is going to help us understand what does the public really think, what does the society really think that these stocks are worth. And the reason why this is important is because the latest technological revolution that we lived was the internet. And if you remember in the 90s, there were all sorts of companies saying that they were going to do business on the internet. There was all this frenzy around the internet. And then a bunch of companies started trading for lots of money. And then the dot-com bubble appeared and it collapsed and it burst. And a lot of people lost money. So that is the pessimistic view, is that now there is a lot of hype in AI and that this may repeat again. On the other hand, also in the internet, there were all these companies, think Netflix, Amazon, Google, Microsoft, that managed to make a lot of money, to become extremely successful companies that are valued by a lot and they are delivering lots of dividends. The question is SpaceX, is OpenAI, is Anthropic, are these companies going to be part of the AI dot-com bubble, so to speak, or are they going to be the next big juggernaut companies in the world? And the truth is that we don't know. At this point, we still don't know. Time will tell.
0: And what are you going to be watching for? I mean, you know, obviously you're keeping a close eye on this.
1: Yes, I want to see the first IPO, the one from SpaceX. Are they actually going to be able to start trading the company, and is the company going to be traded at this reference benchmark of $135 a stock? Is it going to be more? Is it going to be less? What will the public think? And then the second thing to look at is OpenAI and Anthropic, who have already done the paperwork to go public, going to actually go public? Are they going to refrain from doing it? It's very interesting to see how the entire market evolves.
0: Very interesting indeed. Pal, thank you very much for this conversation this morning. I appreciate your time.
1: Thank you, Bernice.
0: That is Pau Pujalas, an associate professor of economics at McMaster University. We reached him in Hamilton. We've been asking you this morning for your advice for visitors to this province. We've got a couple of CBC mugs to give away to a couple of lucky listeners. We've been asking you to tell us, what would you say to a visitor to this province, maybe before they get here, but certainly when they arrive, one piece of advice you'd offer to someone visiting this province for the first time. We had this call to our talkback line.
2: Hi, this is Erica Campbell calling from Corner Brook. I'm calling because when traveling on the island, it's very important that you don't let your gas tank get too low, especially in places like the Northern Peninsula where you can go like 100 kilometers between fills. So my general rule is to fill up when I hit that halfway mark, just to be sure. Anyway, that would be my words of wisdom, since a lot of other people have hit the key things like dressing appropriately, lots of layers. So please keep your gas tanks topped up. Have a great day.
0: That is very, very good advice. Erica, thank you very much for calling in. Share your best advice for a first-time visitor to our province. Give us a call on our talkback line, 1-800-777-0990. We have sports news for you now with John Hancock. Good morning, John.
3: Morning.
0: And the Stanley Cup final is tied at 2 games apiece.
3: Yeah, thanks to Jordan Staal, who scored twice, including the tie-breaking goal, 6.5 minutes into the third. And Carolina beat the Vegas Golden Knights 5-3. First time that the game was not decided by just one goal. Jordan Staal became the first player in 44 years to score at least one goal in each of the first 4 games of the final. Mike Bossy in 1982 was the last player to do it for the Islanders against Vancouver. Carolina coach Rod Brind'Amour on the play of Jordan Staal.
4: When you watch him all the time, you kind of get spoiled. I get coach him all the time, so I know I'm spoiled. It's great that you guys get to see it. He takes every shift like it's his last, and he takes pride in being the leader of this team and does it by example. Everyone knew he was a good defensive player, but he's got some real offensive abilities too. Just for whatever reason now, their goals are going in, but he's always played like this.
3: Brandon Bussey got the start in net ahead of Frederick Anderson for the Hurricanes, who will host Game 5 on Thursday night. And still with hockey, Colorado Avalanche captain Gabriel Landeskog has won two awards, earning the Mark Messier Leadership Honor and the Masterton Memorial Trophy, the first player to win both in the same season. The Masterton is awarded to the player who best exemplifies the qualities of perseverance, sportsmanship, and dedication to hockey. And the Messier Award goes to the player who demonstrates great leadership qualities to his team on and off the ice during the regular season and who plays a leading role in his community growing the game of hockey.
0: What's the latest on the Toronto Blue Jays?
3: Well, Brandon Valenzuela hit a walk-off RBI single in the ninth inning to give the Jays a 3-2 win over the Phillies, who had taken the lead in the top of the ninth on Bryson Stott's RBI double. Miles Straw came home to tie the game on a wild pitch in the bottom of the ninth, and Dalton Varsho scored the winning run on that Valenzuela single. Dylan Cease, back from the injury, he was back in the starting rotation. He allowed just a run on three hits over six innings and struck out 11. Louis Varland picked up the win in relief. Max Scherzer, another Jays pitcher back from injury, will start Game 3 and the rubber match tonight at Rogers Center. In other American League East games, Seattle beat Baltimore in 10 innings. Tampa Bay beat the Red Sox, and the Yankees beat Cleveland. Yankees and Tampa Bay remain tied for top spot in the AL East.
0: And you're going to tell us about Canada's women's soccer team.
3: Yeah, Canada got three goals from Janine Sonnis, including one on a penalty. 6-0, they beat Costa Rica in a friendly played in Costa Rica. Canada outshot the hosts 28-4 and blocked six shots. In the Canadian Premier League, Atletico Ottawa came from two goals back to beat Quebec Supra. 5-3 the final, Atletico sitting third in the league standings. Halifax Wanderers are in Hamilton tonight to face league-leading Forge FC.
0: What's happening in the NBA Finals?
3: Well, it's continuing tonight in New York. The Knicks are up 2-1 on San Antonio. And, of course, the Knicks lost the last game, so the Spurs making it an interesting one. 10 o'clock game time, Island time. In the WNBA, Toronto Tempo will host Connecticut Sun tonight at the Coca-Cola Coliseum. And tennis legend Serena Williams has made a winning return to the courts with 19-year-old Canadian Victoria Mboko in doubles play at Queen's Club in England. Williams, 44 years old now, retired from tennis back in September of 2022, but decided she wanted to come back and try out doubles for now. They beat Aaron Rutliff of New Zealand and American Nicole Melichar-Martinez 7-6-6-2, and next face Canada's Leila Fernandez and her partner from Germany, Laura Siegmund. And there you go.
0: Thanks so much, John.
3: You have a good day.
0: You too. That is John Hancock with Sports News.
5: Coming up Wednesday on The Signal, the economy or the environment? The push for economic growth is sometimes used as the reason to set aside targets on carbon emissions and other climate initiatives. But does it have to be one or the other? We'll get into that topic with a variety of voices. That's Wednesday on The Signal.
0: Well, we've been asking for some advice for visitors to this province. Many people, well, as it is when we travel anywhere new, we don't know everything about a place, even if we think we have an idea of what it will be like. Well, we've been asking for you to give your advice to those who are visiting this province for the first time. And we had this call to our talkback line.
6: Yes, good morning, Newfoundland. Morning, Bernice. Gus, a piece of advice I'd give someone coming to Newfoundland would bring their cod jigger. Have a jig.
0: There you go. Bring your cod jigger. You can't go wrong with that, can you, Brian McHugh?
7: You know, that's multitask advice there. Thank you for that, Gus Benton, because it's your dining advice. Your meal is taken care of. It's your recreation for the day, or for the week. In my case, if I ever got out and went cod jigging, take me a while, and a little bit of maybe marine navigation, a boat safety, all of these things, and things for you to learn if you're from outside of the province.
0: Yeah, we've been getting some really good suggestions, some that I had thought of, but some that I had not considered. And the one, for example, about, you know, gassing up, I have had many anxious moments, yeah. Brian, when I put off getting gas in this province way too long, only to find out that the gas station that I thought was open at a certain hour actually wasn't.
7: Yeah, the scary thing is the modern cars, too, will tell you by the gas gauge, you know, how many kilometers you have left until empty. So that's sort of humbling.
0: It's good in one way, but not in another, because as you're watching that number slowly decline, my anxiety meter is going way up. So I try not to put myself in that position. Yeah. Do you have a piece of advice for a first-time visitor?
7: Maybe just, you know, something to kind of keep the top of mind. Of course, our beautiful adaptations of language and terminology. Well, for the meals, breakfast, lunch, and dinner are common conventions throughout North America especially, but Newfoundland, the breakfast, dinner, and supper.
0: So right.
7: If you tell somebody, you know, they'll be there for dinner, it's, you know, it's a different meaning, I guess, for people from outside Newfoundland and Labrador. That's, you know, talking about getting close to sundown if you're talking dinner, but for many of us here in Newfoundland and Labrador, it's just a little bit past noon time around then.
0: Right. You get invited to dinner and then you don't show up until 6 or 7 o'clock.
7: We hate when that happens.
0: Yeah, no, that's a good point. We've had a couple of other suggestions. I loved what Davy Jones had to say about park after dark. I thought that was really good advice, especially where Davy is up on the Great Northern Peninsula. Lots of caribou on the move, moose too, I'm sure.
7: Yeah, very sensible. And snow means slow, you know, depending on what time of the summer you're going to be here. That could be applicable as well to keep your speed down if you get any of the white stuff on the roads, for sure.
0: Yeah, and earlier this morning we heard, you know, someone had messaged me to say they think that sometimes travelers are just too ambitious and don't realize how very big this province is, that you can't get from St. John's to Gros Morne and kind of do it all as a day trip. This is long distances you're going to be covering.
7: Yep, you're going to become a road warrior very soon after your arrival here in our province, for sure.
0: Now, Brian, you have a song for us from a band called... Yeah.
7: Dwayne Gretzky.
0: Gretzky?
7: You know, the first time I ever heard a song by Dwayne Gretzky, Bernice, was just a few days ago on YouTube. And I like them. And that's kind of their thing. They specialize in doing cover tunes. And I like this one because this is the song that really propelled the Norwegian band A-ha to stardom. So here is Dwayne Gretzky, the band, with their take on Take On Me.

That was Carly Fortune. I spoke with her back in April of 2025 about her novel, One Golden Summer. Carly's latest book is called Our Perfect Storm, and it just came out last month. This week's show was produced by Katie Swales and Alicia Cox Thompson, with help from Sarah Cooper. Aili Yamamoto is our associate producer. Our senior producer is Jacqueline Kirk, and our executive producer is Aaron Balser. Special thanks this week to Stephen McGrath, Eleni McKinnon, Rodrigo Fritz, and the amazing team at Roy Thompson Hall. Thanks also, as always, to our audio tech, Hannah Barker, and to the rest of the CBC Books team. I'm Matea Roach, and this is Bookends. Summer is finally here, and you're going to want something to read on the beach. 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Your new favorite book could just be waiting for you. Thanks for listening, and I'll see you next time. Because when the book ends, the conversation begins.

just a little bit of Irish washerwoman from, what's that, Willis Wyatt, Ken? Ken's got a full playlist here that he's going to be airing out all week long in honor of International Clothes

Several other jurisdictions around the world have already restricted young people's access to social media, and now Canada is poised to follow suit. Today, the federal government tabled the long-awaited Safe Social Media Act. The bill proposes several measures aimed at improving online safety, including restricting social media access for children under 16, controls around artificial intelligence chatbots, and the establishment of a regulator to set safety standards.